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0: Welcome to Community Cares, a weekly program that delves into the issues that impact you, your family, and our community. 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
1: You thought you'd have more time to relax and enjoy more time with your spouse. But between planning vacations, the kids' sport camps, and all those home repairs you plan on doing someday, your schedule is just jam-packed. But the good news is that you can still make time for simple, meaningful date nights. Let's talk about it. My guest today is Bill Arbuckle. He's been married for 32 years and is a special projects manager for the marriage team at Focus on the Family. Bill, welcome to the show and thank you for joining me today.
2: Thank you very much. It's good to be here.
1: Why is it important for married couples to continue to even have regular date nights?
2: That's a fun question. And just sometimes we put it on autopilot when really we need to be at the steering wheel and make some of those decisions. But we get busy. We get busy with good things, with family, with work, schools going on. There's so much happening that we forget that there are things that need our attention. So date nights, what I'm saying with that is take the wheel, refocus on your marriage. You're not in trouble. You're just kind of at a stuck spot. So a date night can be a great way just to relax, lower the pressure, and just spend time with your spouse, remembering why you fell in love with them.
1: What role does communication play during a successful date night?
2: Communication is everything, but there's a specific kind of communication you need to use when you're on a date night. You're not going for a business meeting. That's not a date. That's administration. That's talking about school. That's talking about work. That's talking about schedules, maybe the bills. We call that work talk, and that's where most of us get stuck. So the right communication for a date night is something that we call heart talk, and it's talking about the dreams you have, remembering how you fell in love with your spouse, talking about what's on your heart, and it could be as simple as saying, how did your day go? What was the best part of your day? Or you look a little bit tired tonight. Can I help? What are you struggling with? And it's simple questions that get underneath the surface. Heart talk. Maybe it's something too, like having your spouse say, answer this question. I feel loved when you, and let your spouse fill in the blank. And then it's your turn. And you just keep learning about each other. That's the kind of communication that really works best on a date night.
1: Bill, how often should married couples aim to have a dedicated date night? And should it be dedicated?
2: Date nights can be scheduled whenever. The important part is that you're being intentional about that time and setting time aside to spend with your spouse, sharing your heart with each other, or just enjoying each other's company. That's the best part.
1: So some people might be saying, hey, Bill, you and Michael, you gave all these reasons, legitimate reasons, why we are just so busy. Our schedules are legitimately demanding, and they're going to remain demanding. So how can busy couples just make that time for date nights despite those demanding schedules? What should we do?
2: I do a couple of things when it comes to date nights is I'll look at the calendar because, you know, I've got a lot going on. So I'll look ahead at the calendar. I'll ask my wife, do you have an opening? And then the trick I have is I will send myself an email to my work account because I know I'll see that. And that reminds me to be very intentional. It reminds me what's on the schedule and that I need to pay attention to this. It's an unbreakable date night.
1: So in addition to demanding schedules, some people really just feel that they don't have the budget to implement these creative date ideas that we may be talking about. What are some creative ideas that may not require spending a lot of money?
2: The best thing about date nights is they don't have to be expensive. Remember, you're trying to get to your spouse's heart, and you did this when you dated, you did this before you were married, maybe even after you married. So you're looking for little things. Taking a walk, going shopping together might be a date, or just grabbing a cup of coffee, sitting down for 10, 20 minutes, and just catching up, getting to know each other's hearts again. So look for those simple opportunities. Maybe go to a fruit market, a farmer's market. Spend some time walking around and just enjoying your spouse's company.
1: So you've been married for 32 years. So the question begs, how can the rest of us keep those date nights fresh after many years of marriage?
2: Your goal isn't that you're solving all the big problems right now. The thing that my wife and I have learned is the little touch points, the little checkpoints, that's where the relationship is really living day to day. You want to make sure that your hearts are in tune with each other. So it doesn't have to be a big thing. You can be washing the dishes together and just chatting about something you enjoy or why you fell in love with each other. That's what keeps the marriage fresh.
1: That would be great. Make a date over doing some dishes. I would love that.
2: I'm in trouble with all the guys now.
1: Yeah, well, but we heard you. It's too late. It's out there. It's out there now. What about couples with young children? How can they prioritize some quality time together?
2: That was one of the big challenges for my wife and me when our boys were young, is trying to figure out, how do we stay connected? And again, Michael, I would come back to the point that your date night doesn't have to be this huge event. You do those big things, concerts or all of that from time to time, but you're really going to grow together in those small moments. So after the kids go to bed, curl up on the couch, watch an episode of your favorite show together, touching, sitting close, and just let things flow naturally. That's the key to a date night.
1: So I like that. Do you think that surprise dates are more meaningful than the planned dates? Why or why not?
2: I think the surprise dates have a good place, and that just shows that extra little bit of, I love you, I was thinking about you. If you're finding a babysitter or you're moving the schedule around for your spouse, that just goes that extra mile of saying, hey, I was thinking of you. Man, I love you. I wanted to be with you. And the scheduled date nights, too, that's something you can look forward to at the end of a busy week, is we've got a marathon we've got to get through, and I'm looking forward to just a half an hour, a couple of hours spending time with you.
1: So sometimes when we're trying to figure out date nights, I know even for me and my husband, so we do two things. We have date night and then we have stewardship time, so that we don't encroach, you know, that business talk and the things that we really do need to handle on our date night. We don't superimpose that. So that's one for, you know, people that have that struggle. But sometimes you're like, okay, well, what are we going to do? And we're looking at each other. How can technology be used to enhance a date night? I mean, I know it can hinder it too, but what are some of your ideas regarding that?
2: I've been there. And sometimes my wife's like, hey, let's go out and do something. And I panic. I'm like, I can't think of anything. I'm on the spot. But you can type in on AI something as simple as, what are some of the best restaurants in town? Give it your price, you know, how much you can afford. Or what are some spots around town that we haven't visited? Just ask it questions like you would a tour guide and see what comes up. And then find something that you both agree on. But use that technology to get some new ideas. If I could give an example, one summer, my wife and I just did things in Colorado. We went out to parts of the state that we'd never seen. My wife found a little travel pass. And so we went around and we visited all these little museums and getaways. We still talk about that to this day.
1: So you know how you have really good intentions about date night, but sometimes sometimes couples have different ideas about what they should be doing and different interests. It might turn into almost like a conflict. So help us out. How can couples who really do have different interests in planning date nights do that without conflict and do something that they both enjoy?
2: I like the way you said that, because it really gets to the heart of things.

0: and we kind of don't have too much to say. What are some conversation starters that can help us to reconnect, right? Because really what might have happened is that we had a little disconnection because of all the things in between us. And now we're sitting and sort of looking at each other like, okay, so we made the time. Yeah.
1: Now
0: so
1: what help do we us. Do?
0: Exactly.
1: A couple of things you can go back to is remember one of your favorite dates from before you got married. What did you enjoy about that? Remind each other. Those are things that we need to do, is remind each other why we fell in love. Or it could be something simple like saying, hey, I read this in scripture this morning in my quiet time. What do you think? And it can be questions like that. You know, I mentioned earlier, how was your day? What was the best part of your day? My wife always comes back and says, what's your favorite color? I don't know your favorite color. And I have to stop and think, well, I really don't have a favorite color. And that opens up a whole discussion about, well, what else do I not know that you would like to know? And it's just inviting the other person in. It's just a simple, we're lowering the bar. The key, Michael, is there's a verse in Hebrews that talks about the training we get in scriptures. We don't want it to slip away. We need to pay attention. And the idea is that you've got a boat tied up to a dock, but you didn't tie it tight enough, and it slips out with the tide. Our marriage does that too. So think of your date night not as this big, oh my word, what do we have to do now? But just simply pulling that rope a little bit snug and saying, where have we drifted away? What can we do that makes us enjoy time together again? So keep it simple. If it takes a bit to get the conversation started, that's okay. Just enjoy that time together.
0: So you've been married, I mentioned, for 32 years. So you probably have some ideas for us, right? What are some unique date night ideas that may help couples to try some new things together?
1: A couple of things that we've done recently is we decided that when we were out shopping at like Sam's Club or Costco, we were going to try all the different cheeses that they offered. And that was just, I know that sounds goofy, but that's just become something fun that we do, is we're trying to look for new foods, something we enjoy. So that's our brave thing on a date night, is trying something new. And then we'll talk about it. It's like, oh, I didn't like that one as much. Or we'll try to find a dinner that's just a little different that exposes us to something new. And then that becomes the conversation at the date. And you'd be surprised at what that opens up when your heart's just relaxed and you're talking. A couple other ideas. I know we're in Colorado, you're on the East Coast, but what are some tourist places that you and your spouse haven't gone to? One winter, we went out and just visited a couple of those goofy places here in town that we hadn't been to in years, just to see what it was, just to laugh and remember being there the first time. So those are things that we try to do, is just little things maybe that are unexpected that we've never done before.
0: If you could recommend, say, one unforgettable date night experience for every married couple, what would that be and why?
1: The goal would be, what did we enjoy so much that we would go back and do it again? How can we build those memories together? And that's changed a lot of how we date now.
0: Bill, in our last few moments together, just take a moment to reemphasize the importance of date night and how date nights can strengthen our marriages over the long term.
1: One of the biggest challenges that we see at Focus on the Family when we talk to couples is that they've drifted apart. There's not the big fights. There's not the big breaks in the marriage that you typically think of with marriage problems. It's that two people with the best of intentions got busy. They were trying to help the family move along and they forgot who they are. A date night simply rebuilds that foundation 1 hour at a time. And that's the best way to strengthen your marriage, is just to look at each other and say, let's do something that's going to build into our relationship. We may flub it a few times. It may not always be good, but let's be intentional about connecting our hearts back together. You're just simply opening your heart to your spouse for an hour at a time and saying, come in, let's get to know each other.
0: How can we learn more about what we've discussed today?
1: if you're at a really tough point in life and you wouldn't mind talking to somebody for 20 minutes, you can talk to our counseling team. You can find a link to that at focusonthefamily.com. 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Now, if you want some conversation starters and date night ideas,

0: is, go to focusonthefamily.com/marriage, focusonthefamily.com/marriage, and simply type conversation starters in the search bar. And that will take you directly to a whole page of questions that you can ask each other on a date.
1: Bill Arbuckle, thank you so much for joining us today and for giving us these tips to strengthen our marriage.
0: Thank you so much. It's good to be on.
1: And thank you for listening. Won't you join me again? I'm your host, Michael Leach, and I am praying for you and praying that the rest of your day is wonderful.
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5: In Finland, we have long roots in Christianity in these countries. 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The churches and the Christians have been too silent. 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
7: Welcome again to the Voice of the Martyrs Radio. My name is Todd Nettleton, and we are on the road this week in Finland, and we are going to have a very fascinating conversation about persecution in a Western democracy. Maybe that sounds like a foreign story or a crazy story, but it is a true story, and we are here this week with Päivi Räsänen. She has been a member of parliament in Finland since 1995, so over 30 years in parliament. She's the former minister of the interior. She's also a medical doctor, a mother of five, and a grandmother of 12. Is that 12 grandkids? And she is now a convicted criminal under Finland's law dealing with war crimes and crimes against humanity. And if that sounds unbelievable, it is. But it is true. Päivi, welcome to the Voice of the Martyrs Radio.
5: Thank you so much.
7: It is such an honor to meet you. Your story is going out around the world. This has to do with some of the things you've written, some of the things you posted about homosexuality. It seems like that's sort of a line in the sand in this battle for truth in our world right now. But if we go back to when you first learned you were being criminally charged. Mm. Did you think it was a joke? I mean, did you feel like someone was playing a prank on you, or what was your response?
5: Yeah, in fact, it was so unbelievable. And I thought that it was a joke when I read it from the newspaper, our main newspaper. This whole legal case, this process started over 7 years ago. I have been open about my faith, about my Christian convictions, also about marriage and gender and family, human dignity, during all my public career. And I could never believe that these views would be criminal in someday in Finland. We had in Finland that kind of situation that the Finnish Evangelical Lutheran Church, which is the main church in Finland, over 60% of Finnish people belong to that church, they decided to support Pride Parade 7 years ago, the leadership of the church, the bishops. And it was shocking. And I was so worried that if bishops take that kind of stand, they are undermining people's trust on the Bible. And then it is not only question about marriage or gender, but it is also about the way to salvation. Because if people right. can't believe in the Bible, what God speaks there, how can they believe in the atonement of Jesus, what he has done for us? And especially, I thought that also, especially to these sexual and gender minorities, it is important that they can hear also the truth of the Bible. And I was praying on my knees that what should I do now? Should I resign the church, or what is it now? Because many of my friends left the mm-hmm. church. And I got a very clear vision that it is not my time now jump out of the sinking boat of church, but to speak aloud so that some who are there in danger, that they would wake up. And I took a photo from the Bible, from the book of Romans. It was there in front of me. And the Apostle Paul teaches about these issues. First chapter, verses 24 mm-hmm. to 27. And made Twitter update, Twitter message. After that, some citizen made a criminal complaint about this. And police started to investigate the case. And I read about it in our newspaper. And I thought that it can't be true that they are now suspecting me of crime.
7: And I want to emphasize,
5: yeah.
7: you posted the scripture. Like, it wasn't yeah. you saying, here's what I think. You simply posted a picture of those verses from Romans.
5: Yes.
7: And that was seen as a criminal act.
5: Yes. I made there a question that to the bishops, I targeted to the leadership of church, that how does this mm. passage of the Bible fit to your support to Pride event? Mm. To lift up something that Bible calls sin and shame to a matter of pride. This was my question there with that photo from the Bible. I thought that it must be some mistake. There is on the summertime working some summer journalist. And I phoned police and asked that what is it going on? And they said, yes, we have started to investigate.
7: We're investigating yeah. you.
5: And after that, when it came to public, because I'm public figure in Finland, then there came more and more criminal complaints. Someone had found this old booklet, male and female, he created them, that I had written already 2004. It is a church booklet. It has not been in sale. It has not been, I have never put it, for example, to my social media,
7: right.
5: media or some web pages. And then there were altogether five of my writings and interviews that the police started to investigate so many criminal complaints.
7: And it's important to say this booklet was written before the law was passed
5: yes.
7: that you were accused under.
5: Yes,
7: so the,
5: yes.
7: the booklet was published in 2004, and it was for your church. It wasn't like for yeah. everyone. It wasn't, you know, out in bookstores. It was like a Sunday school curriculum,
5: yes.
7: as I understand
5: yes.
7: it, basically.
5: Yes, yes. We have a small Lutheran confessional church in Finland, and they asked me to write for their educational uh-huh. purposes, just for small parishes.
7: So it's a small booklet for a small audience
5: yes.
7: and written before the law was
5: yes,
7: passed.
5: Yes, because
7: and yet it's part of your criminal charges.
5: Because the law was passed just 2011.
7: Wow.
5: And this was written 2004. And I could never imagine that there would be something against that law. I have been in parliament during that time. And it never came to my mind that I have written something that would be against that,
7: that
5: law
7: would be a
5: that
7: hate
5: was
7: crime.
5: Accepted in parliament. Yes, but then, in fact, the police, I was interrogated altogether 13 hours, three times, in a small interrogation room in a police station. It was very odd situation because there was the Bible on the table and the police was asking me very biblical questions. He asked that, what is the message of the first chapter of the book of Romans? Or what is the message of these verses? How do you explain the word of sin? How do you explain the word
7: wow.
5: sin?
7: And so, like a Bible study in the interrogation room.
5: In fact, there was a joke in social media that Päivi Räsänen is once again going to have a Bible study at the police station. It was a nice policeman. We had very nice hours. And I could explain all the message of the gospel to him, because he asked also that, what is the message of the book of Romans? And in fact, in my youth, it was the most important book where I found the message of gospel, where I found what Jesus has really done for me. And it was so wonderful to explain it also to that policeman. Yes, but he didn't find any crime. He wrote a big statement, altogether 11 pages, and sentence by sentence he explained and said,
7: and there was no criminal act.
5: No illegal, he said. This is legal booklet.
7: And so you're thinking, oh, great.
5: Yeah.
7: We're done.
5: Yes. But then the prosecutor general ordered the police to continue. And the prosecutor general filed up charges against me in this booklet case, in the case of the Twitter update, and also there was a radio interview, What Would Jesus Think? It was that kind of the title.
7: And was that on a secular radio outlet or
5: on a... It was secular.
7: Okay.
5: Secular radio, yes. But it was about Christianity. Mm-hmm. So the interviewer wanted to hear what I think. It was nice interview. He's not believer. He's a very secular man, and the interviewer. But he said that because the Christmas is coming, he wanted to interview me and hear what I think about Jesus. But he also asked about gender issues.
7: Okay.
5: It was almost 1 hour in interview, and there was 2 minutes that the prosecutor thought that they are illegal.
7: So when the police were questioning you, were they saying, do you hate gay people? Or were they saying, did you say this? Did you really say this? Or like where does it cross over into being a crime?
5: Yes, it was mainly about sin. Because I have said that it is sin to have same-sex relationships. They wanted to prove, and the prosecutor wanted to prove, that if I say that the sexual acts are sinful, then it means that I think that these people are inferior to other people. This was during all these 7 years, it was the main...
7: That's the issue.
5: Yes, that is the issue.
7: Wow.
5: And even though that I have said it in that booklet, and I have said it many times, and it is my deep conviction that I explained to police and in courts, that I believe, and it is my conviction, that God has created all people equal. We are all created as the image of God, and we are equal. And we are also all, we are sinners in front of God.
7: That's also in Romans.
5: Yes, it is.
7: All
5: it
7: have
5: is.
7: Sinned.
5: And I have read it many times in court, and that we are sinners, and we are not allowed to condemn anyone, because we also are. And when we speak about sin, it is something between God and man. It is not we think some people are inferior to other people because of some certain sin. Mm-hmm. But I said also that if we believe in God, if you speak about God, it is God who says what is sin. It is not us.
7: We don't get to decide.
5: Humans, we do not decide.
7: So the policeman interviews you and he says, there's no criminal act here. The prosecutor decides, we're going to charge you anyway.
5: Yeah.
7: They take you to court. You get found innocent.
5: Yeah.
7: Then the prosecutor decides, we're still gonna go.
5: Yeah.
7: They take you to the appeals court. You get found innocent again. Mm. The prosecutor won't give up. We're still going. Appeals to the Supreme Court. Yeah. And the Supreme Court earlier this year decided, oh, actually, you're guilty. So two courts have said you're innocent. The Supreme Court says you're guilty.
5: Yeah.
7: At what point do you start to feel like, is this ever going to end? Like, did you become discouraged at any point along all those stops?
5: Yes, in fact, at every step, I have thought that now this is the end.
7: Now we're done.
5: Yeah. I'm so happy that I didn't know that it takes so long time when this started. Mm-hmm. But now it continues because I have appealed to the European Court of Human Rights, and I don't know how many years it will take.
7: What is the timetable on that? Because now, like you say, you've appealed to the European Court of Human Rights for them to overrule the Supreme Court and say, no, this is not a crime. Do you have any hints of how long that will take?
5: No. The first step is that they decide, do they take this case or not?
7: That's still a question.
5: Yes, it is the question.
7: Whether they'll hear the case or not.
5: And the answer may come any day. Mm. I don't know. But if they take the case, then it may take half a year, 1 year, even 7 years. Nobody knows.
7: So we started this process in 2019. Mm. We don't know when it's going to end.
5: Yes, I just hope that I'm alive. Because I'm not so young anymore.
7: Yeah, wow. We're talking this week on Voice of the Martyrs Radio with Päivi Räsänen. She is a member of parliament in Finland, and she is a convicted hate criminal also in Finland. A very interesting case. It seems like in a lot of Western countries, this issue of human sexuality and gender identity, that's where this battle is happening. That's where people are having to decide, do I stand on scriptural truth? Do I go along with society? Why do you think that's the issue so much where this is happening, and why the other side, in your case, the prosecutor, in other cases, you know, the professor or whoever, they will not compromise on that? Why is it that issue that's so dividing us?
5: Yes, it is dividing in Finland and also in other post-Christian Western countries. So we have the same kind of battle in all European countries, and as well as in for example, US.
7: Uh-huh. It's happening in America too.
5: Canada and so on. I think that because we have in Finland and in, for example, in European countries, we have long roots in Christianity in these countries. Our legislation, our culture, it has the foundation of Christian mm-hmm. values and Christian view of man. And now we are living in that kind of breakdown of this worldview and view of man. I think that it is some kind of rebellion against Christianity. We are living in a time of this woke ideology or whatever we want to call it, feminist and LGBT ideology, that wants to create a different kind of picture and view of man that not God created, not created as male and female mm-hmm. and so on. And now we are living in that kind of time when these Christian views of man are challenged. In fact, this booklet, this says it quite exactly. There is said that homosexual relationships challenge the Christian concept of humanity. And it is not only homosexual relationships, it is all this new ideology that is challenging. And now they are not only happy to have these new ideas, they would like to silence the Christian voice. They would like to ban these biblical ideas.
7: Right.
5: So it is some kind of totalitarian ideology, the new religion,
7: right. Yes.
5: I think, from my point of view. And we can see, for example, Finland, if we think the rainbow and this all pride events, the church leadership is there, most of our parties and businesses and also in many ways the ministries and so on.
7: I appreciate that you said post-Christian. As Christians, we have to understand that. We are in a post-Christian society. Yeah. We need to be ready to articulate what we believe and how and why we believe it and what the scripture says. One of the challenges of so-called hate speech laws is that they're often based on people's feelings. You know, someone felt offended, so therefore you broke the law, rather than what you said was not true or based on some objective standard. And you're obviously a member of parliament. You think about laws and legal. Why is that so dangerous to base a law on somebody's feelings as opposed to some objective baseline that we can all agree on?
5: Yes, it is really, really dangerous because when we have these kind of laws that are so vague, they are so difficult to know beforehand that what is legal and what is illegal, what is the line between what is criminal and what's legal.
7: Because we don't know where the line is, we self-censor.
5: Yes.
7: We don't say anything that might even be close to the line because we don't know where the line is. Yes. So we're even more quiet when we really should be more bold.
5: Yes, absolutely. This is about the Christian view of man. Because if you read the Bible, in the beginning, when God created human beings, he created them male and female, and he intended the marriage between one man and one wife.
7: Are there other passages of scripture over the last 7 years that you've gone back to again and again to draw encouragement?
5: Many of Jesus' promises I have saw now that they are more concrete. For example, when Jesus promised that if you lose something, you will get 100 times more. I have got at least 100 times more.
7: Wow.
5: Because of this process. I have got so many wonderful friends all around the world, mm-hmm. as well as you now. Here. I wouldn't have met you without this.
7: Yeah.
5: And so I have many times said to my husband, and I should be thankful to the prosecutor. Because it has given so many good things to my life and also to many, many people. And I'm grateful for God. So I want to encourage people in Finland and in Europe that you should not be afraid of these little adversaries that we have here. Mm-hmm. And that's why I want to encourage that now it is time to speak openly about Jesus and about what the Bible teaches.
7: Amen.
5: And so on.
7: We VOM Radio listeners like to pray. Mm-hmm. We've talked about the fact you filed an appeal with the European Court of Human Rights, so we can pray about that process and pray for justice there. How can we pray for you? How can we pray for your family as you continue on this road?
5: Yeah, thank you. I'm so, so grateful for prayers because I have experienced how concretely God answers these prayers. So thank you so much. And I pray that I would get victory from the European Court of Human Rights. And I'm happy if you pray for that, because I think that it would be important for European Christians, for Christians in Finland, as well as for me, mm-hmm. personally. But then what is still more important, I pray and I ask also prayers that this process in European Court of Human Rights and its publicity would open up chances to testify about Jesus mm-hmm. to so many audiences as mm-hmm. possible. Because it is the most important just in this time, and to encourage people to follow Jesus, to follow the teachings of the Bible, and to rely on them. And my family, I'm so happy and thankful that my children, my five children, grandchildren, and my dear husband, they have supported all the way, and of course, There are three more grandchildren on their way.
7: Oh, wow. Congratulations.
5: thank you. And of course, in big family, there are at any time, there are some problems
7: some
5: also.
7: And
5: so I'm so happy if you also pray for my big family, because they are on my heart all the time.
7: All the time.
5: Yeah.
7: What has this done to your political career? Are you seen as an outsider? Are you seen as a hero?
5: Perhaps there are both views, because this gender marriage issues, they are dividing also the Finnish society and also politicians are. Some of them disagree with me very, very strongly. But yes, I'm happy that we had last elections 3 years ago and I got even a little bit more votes.
7: Even after you'd been accused.
5: Even after, and I'm going to run again. Next year we have parliamentary elections. Now the situation is quite difficult. It would need a little miracle to get the seat again.
7: Well,
5: it is also a prayer request.
7: We serve a miracle working God, so we know that He can do that. Pivi, thank you so much for your stand for truth.
5: Yeah.
7: We American Christians are watching what's happening here. We're aware and we're praying for you. And thanks for being our guest this week on Voice of the Martyrs Radio.
5: Thank you so much.
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Have you noticed how tense our country seems to be these days? 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

0: This is Becky, your afternoon host. We never want to neglect extending our sincere thanks to all of you in our listening family. 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That means the world to us. We love the cards and notes of encouragement, too. 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Thanks so much for being a valued part of our KPOF listening family.
1: Hi guys, this is Tim Owen with You Finishing Well. You know, the older I get, the more I find myself looking back, and not really with regret, but with gratitude for God's faithfulness through every season. I've also found myself asking, Lord, what do you still have for me? And if you've ever asked that question, I'd love for you to join me for a free Bible study from the Jesus Table called You Finishing Well. So just text the word HOPE, H-O-P-E, to 54214, and we'll send you a simple link to the free study so you can begin whenever you're ready. 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

In the midst of World War II, with tensions running high, off the eastern seaboard, one dark and foggy night,

Adjust your course 10 degrees to the north, he radioed ahead. And much to his amazement, the ship replied instead. Adjust your course 10 degrees to the south, the captain felt a chill. His eyes grew cold and

command. Adjust your course 10 degrees to the north or receive a reprimand. Again the voice replying was calm and smooth as glass. Adjust your course 10 degrees to the south. I'm a seaman second class. I'm a U.S. naval destroyer, snapped the captain with a shout. Now adjust your course 10 degrees, no discussion, over and out. They drew unnervingly closer, his eyes fixed on the light.

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0: Life's road can be bumpy here and there. Hi, this is Mike from The Morning Show. 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
1: Hi, guys. This is Tim Owen with You Finishing Well. You know, every morning the mirror reminds me that I've got a little more gray hair than I used to. But God's calling on my life, it honestly hasn't grown old. And if you're wondering what this season looks like for you, I would love for you to join me for You Finishing Well, a free Bible study from the Jesus Table. And together we'll explore what Scripture says about purpose, legacy, and finishing the race with faith. All you have to do is just text the word HOPE, H-O-P-E, to 54214. And we'll send you a simple link to the free study so you can start at your own pace.

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0: Hi, I'm Becky, your afternoon host. Isaiah 52:7 says, "How beautiful are the feet of him who brings good news." Good news brings peace and happiness, and that's why we love the gospel so much, and we know that's why you do too. 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

Hi, this is Steve Sunshine, your midday host. Have you noticed how tense our country seems to be these days? It's important for us to keep in mind that God is still in control. We can't control the things or the people around us, but we can control our own thoughts and actions. 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

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Hi, this is Mike from The Morning Show. We want you to know that we know how tough life can be at times. We're here to offer you an opportunity to pray with and for your fellow KPOF listeners. I pray with you in the 8 a.m. hour. Steve prays with you over the noon hour. And Becky prays with you in the 3 p.m. hour. 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
1: There's this pressure as parents, I think we feel, to have the answers. Why does mommy have a disease? Will I get the disease? Why would God allow this? And it was, hey, mommy feels that way a lot of times. And you know what? I'm still upset. You know, I get angry at God too.
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3: 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This is Family Life Today. So as we've shared before, we're out this week, but our good friend Cheryl is currently sitting in and bringing great conversations that inspire you to act.
2: She sure is. So check out this discussion with John and Kina Aragon, and I'm sure it's going to be good.
1: Even the best spouses will disappoint us, will misunderstand us, will hurt us, and they were never meant to carry the weight of fulfilling us. There is only one love that never fails, that never disappoints, that never falters. And our guests are here today to help us unpack God's enduring love, because if we anchor ourselves in His love, then that will help us love those imperfect people around us very well. John and Kina Aragon. It's Aragon, right?
4: Yes.
1: Okay, great. I said it right. Yes. Yeah. And John, you're actually Jonathan, correct?
5: Yeah, Jonathan, but John, but you know, it'd be John Aragon if you want to get
1: John Aragon.
5: Aragon. Mm. Yes.
1: I love that. I like the way you say it too. I love the accent that comes through. You're from Colombia,
5: yeah,
1: right?
5: Colombia. Yes,
1: right. Ma'am. And you are
4: from everywhere. I'm from the Philippines. I was born there, Puerto Rico and Jamaica.
1: Kina, you are like every tribe, tongue, and nation
4: correct.
1: Around the throne.
4: Yes. That's what you yes. Fulfillment right there.
1: Right, right. So before we start talking about your book, I would love to know a little bit more about you. I'm just now meeting you, and I know you've been here before, but maybe the audience that has come along since then, they would like to get to know you as well. So tell us a little bit about yourself and tell us how you met.
4: Oh, yes. Okay. So then that means I get to tell us.
1: Oh,
4: tell
1: okay.
4: you guys
1: right.
4: how we met. Okay.
1: Okay.
4: Yep. No, I was born in the Philippines, like I said, mm-hmm. But raised here in Orlando, not too far from here.
1: Okay.
4: Was raised with my mom, dad, older sister. And so being Filipina, you know, it's pretty normal to be Catholic. And mm-hmm. so was raised in the Catholic Church, went to Catholic school and all of that. Around the time of, I want to say middle school, I was asking questions about faith, about how do we know what's, you know, true and mm-hmm. what's not. And at that time, I didn't feel very satisfied with the answers I was getting of things of just, you know, just have faith. And I was like, but how do I know which one am I supposed to have faith in? Like mm-hmm. which religion or whatever. But to be honest, I was still just very much in a place of, I want to just be accepted and find places of where I belong and
1: sure.
4: where I can find identity. And for me, that was academics and sports. And so, was always an athlete and was pretty good. So I that's really where I found like a sense of home or belonging, and that carried over into going into this big public school in Orlando mm-hmm. and was really on the same trajectory until I met a friend on my volleyball team who shared the gospel with me. And yeah, nothing's been the same since. So I've been walking with the Lord since I was 16. I'm 37 now.
1: Oh, that's wonderful.
4: What's the math on that? That's 21?
1: That? 21
4: years. Okay.
1: Yes. Yeah, you
4: 21.
1: Are too young. Yeah. Too.
4: Carry the one.
1: Right. Yeah.
4: So, yeah, I've just been walking with the Lord ever since mm-hmm. and went to USF in Tampa for school mm-hmm. and so lived there. And after I graduated, that's when I met John, just through a bunch of mutual friends. And we hung out a lot in community and got to know each other just mm-hmm. by a lot of us. We were very privileged because a lot of us in our early 20s were just, you know, single and mm-hmm. able to go places and do stuff. We had time.
1: Mm-hmm.
4: So.
1: And you weren't broke? Because I was broke
4: I mean, yeah,
1: as a college student.
4: Right. Okay. College and after. Like, pretty much. gosh, because I lived with a bunch of women in the same house, mm-hmm. and it was just such a precious time because we were all growing in our faith,
1: yes.
4: And broke at the same time. So it was like just the joy of the simple things, and just, you know, back then I could stay up till 2 a.m. and talk about, you know, the Bible and Jesus and, you know, still go to work the next day. Now I can't quite hang like that, but those were, you know, really sweet days, and that's around the time I met John. And so, yeah, we got to know each other in community, and it sort of organically developed that way.
1: The reason that why we're here, you know, mm-hmm. we're here to talk about your book, which is called, I want to make sure I get it right, so I am not even going to try to do this from memory. It is Love Has a Story, 100 Meditations on the Enduring Love of God. And I was doing a little bit of background research on the two of you, and I came across your book trailer. First of all, is that you speaking on the book trailer? Is that your voice?
4: Yeah.
1: Okay. Well, as I'm listening to you, I'm like, oh, he has a radio voice for sure. So it had to be him. So, but you said something that really struck a nerve with me. You said you felt like you had no business writing a book about the love of God. So first of all, can you unpack that for us? Tell us a little bit about what you meant when you made that statement.
4: Yes. The most difficult thing for me, I think, in my 21 years of walking with Jesus has been truly believing in my bones, in my heart of hearts, that God actually likes me, that he actually loves me, that he delights in me. So I know the passages, I can quote the scripture. Sure. I know what it says. I know what the scripture says. I know what God has said, and I believe it. But it's like the man that said to Jesus about, you know, and his son couldn't be healed. And he's like, you know, if you can heal him. And Jesus is like, if I can, okay,
1: I believe, but
4: help my unbelief. And that's truly when I think about really basing my identity on being the beloved of God, being a beloved daughter of God. That has been my biggest struggle. And everything that I think all the other struggles that just come with being human and being broken, being sinful, a lot of them, I think, flow out of that misalignment.
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1: You know, I have been spending a lot of time in the identity scriptures for the last, I want to say the last year. So, you know, Ephesians 1, 2, and 3 and Colossians and what have you, all of those things that, and, you know, Romans chapter 8, all of those things that really talk about who we are to God. I always stop at Paul's prayer, that my prayer is that you be strengthened to know. Yeah. What is the height, the depth, the breadth, and the width of God's great love for you? Because there's so much of life that comes at us that tells us something different, that paints a different story for us. But God says, I love you. So how did you begin to experience his love in the struggle that you were having with not even believing that he delighted in you and loved you?
4: Yeah, I mean, there's always been, love has always had a witness every moment, you know, every day of my life. I've always had someone in my life, whether it was my grandmother or my parents or whatever, showing me love in some way. But I think there's this really significant pivot for me that happened probably around 2019. And John and I say that we had about 5 or 6 years where the Lord had us take several seats in the sense of we just had emergency after emergency. My health declined. That's a whole story in and of itself. And so my health declining, experiencing deportation in our family, experiencing injustices, experiencing friendship fallouts, financial strain. It was just, you name it. It was just back to back to back. And when all of those things were being stripped from us in a time where we were still, you know, young-ish. I think I had just turned 30 and very still excited about the Lord and very involved in various ministries. And all of a sudden, it's like, I have to say no to this. I have to say no to that. I have to quit my job. I have to just take care of my health. My job is to stay alive now for multiple years. And so through that experience, God put into my life first a professional counselor and then a trauma therapist that both of them have just been really pivotal in terms of connecting me to my own story, my family of origin stuff. So when I say, man, the love of God has been one of the hardest things for me to grasp for myself over the last 21 years, I have a better understanding now because of the last 6 or so years of that counseling and therapy and story work. I have a better understanding of why that might be the case, you know, and I have a lot more compassion for myself that I think Jesus has had for me all along that, you know, I just really think God has so much more compassion for us than we have for ourselves. And so now I'm able to look at my story and go, yeah, that makes sense why it might be hard to believe, you know, God the Father really likes me. God loves me. And so it was between the counseling, the therapy, and then honestly, John, is not to be cliche at all. Like he has been like a shield for me, truly, whether there's been cases of spiritual abuse or slander or just various things, even within the many ER trips we've taken, hospitalizations, 5 surgeries and so on. He has always been just that voice for me to speak up for me when I can't speak up for myself. And also just that person that is constantly reminding me who I am. I struggle with PTSD or complex PTSD. Sure. And so I have really sometimes really dark moments where I can beat up on myself in a really unhealthy way. And he's just been this steady kind of presence that's like, I'm not going anywhere. You don't scare me. You can't talk to my wife like that, you know, after I'm beating myself up. He's just been such a shield. I think that's the image for me. So that incarnateness, that's not a word, but the incarnateness of my husband and then of various friends along the way, I think showing me the love of God through just staying.
1: But for the person who maybe doesn't have a circle like that, who doesn't have a spouse who loves them like Christ loved the church, and how would they begin to experience the love of God through their circumstances? And I'm asking because I am a cancer survivor. You know, we all have had trials. We all have had struggles. But I remember distinctly the day I was diagnosed with cancer. I was worshiping God that morning. And we had taken the test. We had done all the things. We hadn't heard from the doctor, right? But I was worshiping God and I got stopped at the Lord is my shepherd. And I just kept repeating the Lord and then began worshiping him for who he is and recognizing that's who is shepherding me. That's who's loving me, right? We get the call a little later and I go back into the room after my husband and I kind of talk about, okay, this is our new reality. I go back into the space where I'm worshiping God and I sit down and I say, okay, Daddy, they say I have cancer. What are we going to do about that? And I look around my room and I realize the world is still spinning. The sun was still shining. My walls weren't cracked. And I was like, you're the same. You're still the same God who, I was able to, because of my experience with God, detach my circumstances from the reality of who God is, that he is always just infinitely good and exceedingly holy, right? And that never changes. And he loves me. That never changes. But for the person who is in the middle of their struggle right now and doesn't have a John or doesn't have, you know, extensive faith walk behind them, they're like, I can't believe that God loves me with everything that's going on. My wife has left me. My business has folded. All of the things that I believed God for has come to naught. And I'm sitting here in a wasteland. How do I get up from that place with a realization that God loves me, that he likes me, that he delights in me, despite my circumstances telling me something different?
4: Yeah, I mean, the first thing that came to mind, well, there's multiple images that just flashed through my mind of these times just in my prayer closet or these times of, you know, for lack of better terms, just throwing a fit before God, right? Lamenting.
1: Mm-hmm. Lamenting, yes.
4: Being snot-nosed like a little kid, just like, God, how could you? You know, mm-hmm. saying the crass language towards God and saying all the things that you think might be illegal mm-hmm. to say mm-hmm. to the mm-hmm. holy God mm-hmm. of the universe, getting to a point where I'm so pushed over the edge that I have to be honest. Like, there's no, you know, gloves are off. It's Jacob wrestling with, mm-hmm. with God, right?
1: It's David saying, okay, singing, mind mm-hmm. you, not just saying, but mm-hmm. singing, when are you going to kill my neighbor?
4: Right?
1: Like, when are you going to take care of this?
4: Yeah.
1: Okay, but I trust in you, but you yeah. need to deal with this. Okay,
4: right.
1: yes.
4: Or the psalmist is being like, God never sleeps. And also, wake up, God.
1: And also, wake up, God. Right? Exactly.
4: Yeah. So I think there's just so many moments that just flashed through my mind as you were speaking where you're just in this place. And I really do think of Jacob wrestling with the angel of the Lord, with God himself, mm-hmm. In that desolate place of desperation where he thinks his brother Esau is going to kill him mm-hmm. for all the wrong that he has done to mm-hmm. his own brother. And he wrestles with the Lord all night. And I think there's something obviously that God blesses and honors mm-hmm. and your willingness and my willingness to get onto the quote unquote wrestling mat mm-hmm. with God and to go, how could you? Mm-hmm. Like, what are you doing? I'm struggling with insomnia, but you say you give sleep to your beloved.
1: Right.
4: So what does that mean about me? Am I not your beloved?
1: Yeah. Right.
4: And so I think poetry is my native tongue and really, so I end up writing poems of lament often. And I think there's just been a deeper and deeper honesty in my relationship with God and my prayers with God that has opened a door. That lament has been, yeah, it's like you're experiencing the death of the various losses that you're experiencing. Mm-hmm. But when we're willing to go through that death and name those losses, it's a little bit like throwing a funeral, right? Mm-hmm. When someone dies, you throw a funeral for them. You honor their life. You honor the loss. You honor your grief. And so our experience, I know for both of us, has been this continual and deeper naming of the various losses that have come and the losses that one loss even encompasses, right? Because it's never singular.
1: Right.
4: And that's not just the deaths, the actual physical deaths of loved ones that mm-hmm. we're experiencing. We're talking about, you know, all the other things we've just mentioned.
1: Mm-hmm.
4: But when we're willing to name those losses, it's like we get a chance to throw a funeral for them.
1: Mm-hmm.
4: But if yeah. you don't admit that dream, that joy that you used to have, that thing or that person, that relationship, that hope is dead,
1: mm-hmm.
4: then you're not going to throw a funeral for it, mm-hmm. meaning you're not going to lament and you're not going to have the chance to then experience lowercase r resurrections
1: right.
4: of those things.
1: Right, because on every side of the grave is resurrection.
4: Correct.
1: It really is.
4: Yeah.
1: And not just that it's dead, but also that it mattered, because mm-hmm. that's what you're saying. Like, this really mattered mm-hmm. to me. Mm-hmm. And this has been stripped away from me and mm-hmm. I don't like it. So what I hear you say is be honest.
4: Yeah.
1: Be honest with God. During a season in my life, I lived in the Psalms. I absolutely lived in the Psalms. And I think that's where I began to respect David's relationship with the Lord so much
4: mm-hmm.
1: because he was so honest with God about what he was feeling, what he was experiencing, and he gave that up to the Lord. And the Lord stepped right in the middle of there and brought healing and remembrance of how big he is, how faithful he mm-hmm. is, and how much he loves. So I like that. And that's a good starting place. But John, would you like to add anything to that? Like, yeah. what about the person that's struggling? Like, what could they do?
5: Yeah, I mean, you said it well, and Kina spoke to it. God's always writing with the redemptive arc,
1: mm-hmm.
5: but then we have to deal with the unresolved subplots
1: mm-hmm.
5: of our stories.
1: Mm-hmm.
5: And to Kina's point, going before the Lord with that level of honesty and even crass language
1: mm-hmm.
5: and asking God, do you even care?
1: Mm-hmm.
5: Like, where are you? I'll share this because I think it's appropriate. During the years when we were dealing with just health crisis after health crisis, our daughter, who is now 10,
1: mm-hmm.
5: at the time was 6, and she was struggling to believe whether or not God was good.
1: Mm.
5: And one of her questions, and hopefully this resonates for anyone who's listening, was, how is God good how is God good if mommy has a disease? In her young 6-7-year-old way, she was struggling to believe that God was good, but her circumstance wasn't reflecting it. Mm-hmm. And I think we see this throughout scripture. We see it with David. We see it with Job. We see it with so many others, that God often brings deliverance from the trial while you're still in the trial.
1: Yes.
5: And the longing that our souls have to desire God, not for the things that he can give us, but for God himself.
1: Yes.
5: And getting to that point requires death. Mm-hmm. In all ways, shapes, and forms, mm-hmm. where you're brought to the end of yourself, mm-hmm. and it's, you know, you wrestling with the angel of the Lord, mm-hmm. like, God, where are you? Mm-hmm. God, do you see me? Do you care? And that's where God can do his best work, but it feels like death because it's supposed to.
1: So how do you explain that to a 6-year-old? Mm-hmm. Like, if I'm thinking as a parent, mm-hmm. my daughter's father, my first husband, passed away when she was 13. Mm-hmm. And this was after a time when they were estranged from one another because of something he did. So she was just beginning to recover a relationship that was very important to her. And then he died. Mm-hmm. And although she tells me she did not lose faith in God at that time, I imagine a 6-year-old who's struggling with feelings, and their feelings are big and they don't know how to mm-hmm. put their feelings into words, asking a very real question, doesn't have the complexity of thought to think that through. So how do you explain that as a parent? How would I explain that to a child?
4: Yes, I have a very vivid memory of this. Not that there's only been one conversation. There's been many conversations. Sure. But as John was saying, our daughter was wrestling with, one, we had to move from Tampa to Orlando. So for her, her world was Tampa, her neighborhood friends, and we took her away from everything. Mm-hmm. And so she's struggling with that. She's struggling with having seen me for years beyond the couch or in bed, dealing with chronic fatigue, chronic pain, mm-hmm. in and out of surgeries and so on. And she also wanted a sibling, and now I can't have children. And so mm-hmm. she knows, I don't get to have a little brother or sister like everybody else. And mm-hmm. so I remember there's this pressure as parents, I think we feel, to have the answers, mm-hmm. and be like, okay, well, I've been walking with Jesus for X amount of years. I've been studying. I should be prepared for this, right? Like, I mm-hmm. should know. But for me, like, my parenting verse has always been James, I think it's 1:5 of, mm-hmm. if any of you lacks wisdom, mm-hmm. and as parents, you gotta know you lack wisdom. Like, yes. I don't know what to say right now. Just ask God and he'll give it. And there was this one day, and she was 6. I remember this. She was just dealing with her attitude, and it was so outside of her normal, you know, happy-go-lucky kind of personality. Mm-hmm. And I remember kind of freaking out inside at first and being like, okay, do I discipline hard here? Do I, you know, do I lay down the law, or do I try to give this, you know, sort of a mini apologetics class to a 6-year-old mm-hmm. in terms of like why God is good, or how do I, okay, Lord. And so I kind of took a pause and was like, Lord, help. Mm-hmm. And what I think God brought to mind was that, Kina, your experience of me and my goodness has been through this long journey of being willing to lament. Mm-hmm. Allow her to have unanswered questions and let her into the fact that you yourself don't know the answers. Why does mommy have a disease? Will I get the disease? What is going, like, mm-hmm. why would God allow this? And so instead of giving her the, well, you know, technically the scripture says that, mm-hmm. I was like,
1: we live in a broken world, blah, blah,
4: yeah,
1: blah.
4: Yes. And I'm like, that, it all yes. started in Genesis mm-hmm. 3. It wasn't that in that conversation. It was, hey, mommy feels that way a lot of times. And you know what? I'm still upset. You know, I get angry at God too. Mm-hmm. And she's like, wait, you get, because she's thinking my parents, no, like they're, mm-hmm. and I just remember her face being shocked. And that's when I knew, okay, I think we're on the right, I've struck the right chord and we're on the right path here. So, yeah, mommy gets angry at God too. And God invites us to come to him with our questions, to come to him with our frustrations, even if we're actually frustrated at him mm-hmm. for allowing certain things. And I don't know all the answers to these. And I could see in that moment, there was just this pivot for her of like, the tears started to fall and she was able to express all the things I just mentioned. Yeah.
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6: Welcome to Johnny Erickson Tada Sharing Hope. Do you ever wonder if God is listening? Well, listen to our dear friend Johnny as she shares her insights on that very question.
7: My friend Diana struggles with that. She suffers from intractable pain, Lyme's disease, chronic fatigue syndrome, myalgic encephalomyelitis, and that is a mouthful. But for Diana, it's anything but funny. It never used to be this hard for her, but lately she spends weeks in bed. And recently she told me, Johnny, sometimes I do not have the strength to lift even my head. It is that painful. Now, I do not suffer with that degree of pain, but I can understand her question. Is God listening? Because sometimes Diana's situation does not change for weeks, even months. It's day after day, lying in bed, and unable to move because it makes it hurt so bad. Now, occasionally you may feel as though you are flattened, your face is squished and hard against the floor, and you don't even have the strength to lift your head. If so, I want you to draw the same encouragement that Diana found in a story in Numbers chapter 21. There out in the wilderness, God's people were in terrible trouble, so they cried out to God for answers. But the answer God gave was so odd, like, are you sure, Lord? Are you really listening? Because God told them that if they would simply look at this bronze snake that Moses had fastened to a pole, their rescue would be assured. It's all they had to do. That was their answer. Just look. Just lift your eyes to the pole that was raised up. And reading this, Diana knew what, or rather who, was on that pole. Because in John chapter 3, Jesus said, just as Moses lifted up the snake in the wilderness, so the Son of Man must be lifted up, that everyone who believes might have eternal life in him. You know, if you feel overwhelmed today, lift your eyes. Just look. Look at Jesus. Sometimes rescue is that close. So you need to know that for the many months Diana has been bedridden, Jesus has been her close and intimate companion. Sometimes answers are not in black and white. They are not presented as formulas like, if you do this or that, relief will come. Most of the time, God's answers are in the person Jesus Christ. And it's not like you got to jump through hoops in order to find relief. You don't have to go on some long journey or pilgrimage to find him. You don't have to track him down. No, God has made himself accessible, reachable, findable. Just look up and call on his name. So, back to that question. Is God listening? Well, you bet he is. And my friend Dave Duell wrote an excellent booklet with that very title. There's one part in the book where Dave recounts all those questions that Job posed to God. Yet for 37 chapters, God never gave him an answer. And Job must have been wondering, Lord, are you listening? Well, the Lord definitely was, because in the 38th chapter, God proves he was listening the entire time, and he responds to Job's questions one by one. Yep, God listens, and there is an answer.
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1: With SRN News, I'm Ken Lorman in Washington. President Trump has promised to grant every American adult $5,000 if the GOP wins the midterms, and he is not backing down.
2: The $5,000 is going to happen 100%. And the reason is because our country is taking in trillions and trillions of dollars. And it's going to happen because the people deserve it, because they were treated so badly by the Democrats and by Biden.
1: The president also played down the need for his administration to check the development of artificial intelligence. He says targeted AI oversight can protect America's lead over China, arguing that winning the technology race is key to the national security and prosperity of America. He told reporters Sunday during his trip to Ireland that there is need for some regulation, but he didn't provide specifics. His statements come as new warnings from the artificial intelligence industry revived debate over whether advanced AI models could escape human control and threaten humanity. Officials in Yemen say the Houthi rebels captured more strategic islands in the southern Red Sea, strengthening their control of a maritime shipping route. They say the Houthis took over the island after hundreds of government allied forces withdrew. More from Richard Boyd.
3: Yemen's internationally recognized government is backed by Saudi Arabia and is now calling for international support against the Houthi faction. Yemen's National Defense Council, condemning the Houthi moves, says it's on the front line of defending freedom of navigation off its shores. Yemen's civil war has had a truce since 2022. Yemen's population is 40 million. Richard Boyd reporting.
1: A Trump-appointed judge in Washington, D.C. has paused new mail voting requirements, citing election readiness concerns. Republicans press for stronger election safeguards. This is SRN News. Latinos are moving away from religion.
4: According to an Axios review of numbers from the Public Religion Research Institute, the percentage of Hispanic Americans identifying as religiously unaffiliated has risen steadily from 18% in 2013 to 23% in 2025. Among Catholic Latinos, the declines have been historic. The share of Latino adults identifying as Catholic plummeted from 67% in 2010 to 43% in 2022. The number of Protestant Hispanics has stayed about level. Michael Harrington reporting.
1: By many measures, Americans are growing less religious. Since 2007, the percentage of people who pray daily has dropped, while the religiously unaffiliated have grown to 29%. But those numbers can distract from just how important faith is. It's still important to Americans. This is SRN News. Some Hollywood figures who previously supported Democratic campaigns appear increasingly disillusioned with the party ahead of the 2026 midterms. Correspondent Ron Taylor reports.
5: Screenwriter Greg Hurwitz and other entertainment industry activists reportedly cite party infighting, progressive policies, and the defense of President Biden as reasons for stepping back. Hurwitz has re-registered as an independent after criticizing what he called heavy-handed tactics and ideological extremism. The shift could affect the Democratic campaign's ability to produce high-profile advertising and political messaging. Ron Taylor reporting.
1: Wisconsin gubernatorial candidate Tom Tiffany says he's grateful to be alive after his small plane lost power and landed in Lake Wausau. Tiffany and the pilot escaped with minor injuries. Stock futures, well, they're down, way down by AI concerns. More details at srnnews.com.
6: Hi, I'm Becky, your afternoon host. Isaiah 52:7 says, "How beautiful are the feet of him who brings good news." Good news brings peace and happiness, and that's why we love the gospel so much, and we know that's why you do too. 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
7: Showing mercy to people you love comes naturally. But extending it to those you don't like? 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Today on Turning Point, Dr. David Jeremiah continues the story of Jonah, who finally goes where God wants him, but whose heart is still hardened toward the people there. 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
8: And thank you for joining us today. We are in the middle of our study on Jonah, the runaway prophet. And today we come to really the crux of the whole story. Why didn't Jonah do what God told him to do in the beginning? Well, we find out today. There was a good reason behind it, and he's going to be revealing that reason in his story today as we open our Bibles together. We have a beautiful study guide for this series. I hope you're getting it. 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This month, our resource is the beautiful calendar for 2027. It's called The Light of the World. It's a 14-month calendar, and it's yours for the asking. When you send your gift to Turning Point this month, a gift of any size, please say, send me the calendar, and it'll be on its way. And now, let's talk about this issue of how to love somebody you hate, from Jonah chapter 3. I'm here to tell you today that justice and mercy are not a contradiction. They're how love works. You tell the truth about the sin, and you still hold out hope for the sinner. That was Jonah's problem. As we face him today, he could accept justice, but mercy for people he believed deserved judgment felt wrong to him. Let's open our Bibles to Jonah chapter 3 and see why. Here's what it says. Now the word of the Lord came to Jonah the second time, saying, Arise, go to Nineveh, that great city, and preach to it the message that I tell you. So Jonah arose and went to Nineveh according to the word of the Lord. Now Nineveh was an exceeding great city, a three-day journey in extent. When the great fish vomited Jonah up on dry land, sometimes I think he hit the ground running. Running back to where he should have been, he didn't want to go through that again. I imagine him running as fast as he could toward the place he should have gone the first time. His feet were finally moving in the right direction, but as we learn in the story, you can have your feet going in the right direction, and your heart still is not going in the right direction. That was Jonah. We read, first of all, that Nineveh, the place to which he was called, was a great city. In fact, in the book of Jonah, the word great appears four different times in describing Nineveh. It was a great city. First of all, it was a great city in size. The Bible says it was an exceeding great city, a three-day journey in extent. One thing to note is that the three-day journey probably doesn't mean that Jonah walked straight through the city without stopping. If the Lord told him to preach to Nineveh, he probably would have proclaimed his message throughout the city as he made his way through it. We don't have to wonder how big the city was because a British archaeologist by the name of Austin Henry Layard excavated the city of Nineveh, and he found the city proper to be about 1 mile wide and 2.5 miles long, but further excavation revealed that this was just the central hub of the city. Metropolitan Nineveh extended along the Tigris River for more than 20 miles. It was truly one of the great, great cities of ancient times. The outer perimeter of the city measured over 60 miles. Other surrounding suburbs were included within this vast complex, all collectively known as Nineveh. The enclosing wall was estimated to be about 100 feet high. In addition, there were approximately 1,500 towers around the perimeter of the city, most of them as high as 200 feet. Nineveh truly was an exceedingly great city. It was a great city in size, but it was also a great city in souls. Jonah 4:11 says, And should I not pity Nineveh, that great city in which are more than 120,000 persons who cannot discern between their right hand and their left, and much livestock? Most scholars understand the expression, who cannot discern between their right hand and their left, as referring to young children. In other words, there were 120,000 children in Nineveh who were too young to distinguish right from left. And if that number represents only the children, then the total population of Nineveh was estimated to be at 600,000 or more. It was not merely a great city in size, it was a great city in souls. But thirdly, it was also a great city in sin. That's one thing we know. Jonah 1:2 says, go to Nineveh, that great city, and cry out against it, for their wickedness has come up before me. Nineveh was the capital of Assyria. And anyone who has studied history knows that the Assyrians were wicked barbarians. The history of that culture is almost too awful to talk about in church or anyplace else. During Jonah's lifetime, the delicate balance of power in the Middle East was shifting, and the Assyrian Empire was rising, and with it came fear. The Jewish people knew the reputation of the Assyrians. They were ruthless conquerors who subjugated entire nations. Now imagine volunteering to be a missionary, and God says your first assignment is Nineveh. Knowing what we know about the Assyrians, can we really be surprised that Jonah ran the wrong way? I mean, he was not only afraid of what they might do to him, he feared what they might do to his nation. The Assyrians were a looming threat to Israel's future. And Nineveh was a great city in size, no question. A great city in souls, yes, sir. But most of all, it was a great city in sin. Nineveh was a great city. It was also a great illustration. Jonah saw the assignment God gave him, but he looked at it through the lens of his own prejudice. And that distorted the picture. In New Testament times, before Christ broke down the dividing wall, an Orthodox Jew would sometimes travel miles out of his way to avoid passing through Samaria. The Jews hated the Samaritans, and the Samaritans hated the Jews. And though the most direct route lay straight ahead, a Jew would circle around rather than walk through Samaritan territory, making his journey sometimes three times as long as it would normally be if he took the direct route. The Jews also harbored deep resentment toward the Gentiles, referring to them in derogatory terms. So prejudice and social discrimination have long been part of fallen humanity. They arise from the old sin nature. And until the day we are fully redeemed and made like Christ, we are all going to battle the blindness that comes from our upbringing, our culture, and our own sinful tendencies. To be sure, it was an overwhelming assignment for Jonah. Any of us might have staggered under that command. But I would suggest that Jonah made five mistakes. These are mistakes we often make when we are called to an unpleasant or difficult task. We can learn from what Jonah did wrong. First of all, Jonah saw his assignment nationally, but not individually. He saw the Assyrians, he saw Nineveh, he saw them as a group. He had probably heard the stories. They are barbarians, they are butchers, they are cruel people. And he saw them all as one. But let me ask you something. In any group, no matter how bad its reputation may be, is everyone as bad as everyone could be? Does every individual fully embrace the reputation that has been attached to a nation? You see, Jonah never saw the individual Ninevites. He never thought about people who lived there. He saw only the nation. And it is hard to love a nation. You have to get involved individually. Sometimes we say, I don't like that group of people, or I don't want anything to do with them. But the best cure for that kind of thinking is to go walk among them. When you do, you are often surprised to discover that within the group you have labeled, there are some of the finest individuals you will ever meet. They stand apart from the stereotype. That is not just about ethnicity. It happens in politics and in every area of life. Jonah saw his assignment nationally, but he didn't see it individually. He didn't realize, yes, Nineveh was an evil nation, but within that evil nation were people. People for whom we learn later Christ died. The next thing we realize is that Jonah saw his assignment historically, but not prophetically. He knew what they had done. Their history of atrocities was well attributed. But how many of you are grateful that God doesn't evaluate you only on what you have done, but on what you can become through the grace of Jesus Christ? He does not merely see what we are or what we have been. He sees what we can become through his transforming grace. But Jonah couldn't see that. In fact, I want you to jump ahead in the story for just a moment. In chapter 4, we see how he reacts after Nineveh repented and God spared the city. Listen to this. This is Jonah. But it displeased Jonah exceedingly, and he became angry. So he prayed to the Lord, and he said, "Oh, Lord, was this not what I said when I was still in my country? Therefore, I fled previously to Tarshish, for I knew that you were a gracious and merciful God, slow to anger and abundant in loving kindness, one who relents from doing harm. Therefore now, O Lord, please take my life from me, for it is better for me to die than to live." Now, how's that as a response to a successful evangelist? He just conducted one of the greatest evangelical ministries in the history of the world. And he replies, "Everyone in the whole city repented. I'm so angry, I'd just like to die." He hated the Ninevites. Jonah did not want Nineveh to experience God's grace. He wanted them to experience God's judgment. He hated them so deeply that he did not want them to be forgiven. And you may be saying, how could that be? But before you go too far down that road, you should do a little homework in your own memory bank. God used Jonah because he preached the word, and God blesses the word. But compassion wasn't driving Jonah. He saw the Ninevites only in light of their past, and he believed they deserved destruction. And when we look at anyone, we must remember what God is able to do. Nothing is too hard for God. And if you're somebody who thinks you've sinned away the grace of God, let me tell you, God's grace is greater than anything you could ever have done, and he is always willing to change you. This is what the Bible says. If anyone is in Christ, he is a new creature. Old things have passed away. Behold, all things become new. Nobody can transform a life like Jesus Christ. Whether it is a Ninevite or anyone else we might place in that category, no one is too awful, too sinful, too cruel, or too barbaric for the grace of God to change when the gospel is preached. So, Jonah saw his assignment nationally, but not individually. He saw it historically, but not prophetically. And he now looks at it physically, but not spiritually. Let me add a third mistake. Jonah saw the Ninevites physically, but he didn't see them spiritually. Too often, we only see the outward shell of a person, and we assume that is the whole story. But the body is only the container. There is a soul inside that body. It is dangerous to judge somebody by appearance. We must look beyond the physical and see the spiritual reality of life. Sometimes we look at the outward package and we make judgments on a person that we should never make. Even believers can discriminate in many ways. We judge on the basis of ancestry, on the basis of age. We judge on the basis of achievement, and we often judge on the basis of affluence. If we're not careful, we look at the outward traits and we conclude, that's the person. But that is not Christianity. Christianity looks beyond the surface to the heart. And you cannot evaluate a heart at a glance. You have to take time to know that person. It is a serious mistake to let outward appearance determine how we value or receive someone. So Jonah saw his assignment physically, but not spiritually, and he saw his assignment ethnically, but not personally. Jonah saw the Ninevites as the enemy. He saw them as a race of people with a brutal history, but he did not see them as people created in the image of God. Listen to me. The Ninevites were created in the image of God. There is a very interesting parallel to this in the New Testament. Most of you know the background. In the book of Acts, there was a transitional period when the gospel began to move beyond the borders of Israel. It was first preached to the Jews, but now in this transition period, it is being extended to the Gentiles. The Jewish believers struggled with that. They thought the gospel was just for them, just for Jews, nobody else. And they were not comfortable with the idea that a Gentile could receive the same grace they received unless they became a Jew also. You remember the vision in Acts 10? Peter refused to eat what he considered unclean, and the Lord said to him, "What God has cleansed, you must not call common." God was dismantling Peter's categories. Finally, after working through that struggle, Peter stood up and he said in Acts 10:34, "In truth, I perceive that God shows no partiality." Where had he been? That was the point all along. The gospel is not tribal. The gospel is not ethnic. It is not confined to one people group. Romans 2:11 says there is no partiality with God. And in case you didn't get it, Ephesians 6:9 says there is no partiality with him. What does that mean? It means God is not impressed with background, culture, or social status. He does not measure the value of a person by pigmentation, ancestry, or achievement. He sees the soul. He rejoices over every sinner who repents, regardless of where that person comes from. The Church of Jesus Christ is not a white church or a black church or an ethnic church. It is the blood-bought Church of Christ. Jonah saw ethnicity. God saw souls. And whenever we reduce people to categories rather than seeing them personally, we make the same mistake that Jonah made. And then Jonah saw his assignment hatefully, but not mercifully. I once read about a woman from the wrong side of tracks who wanted to join a fashionable church. She spoke to the pastor, and he repeatedly tried to discourage her from joining his fashionable church. First, he told her to go home and think about it prayerfully. Then he told her to read her Bible for an hour each day and then come back. Finally, in frustration, he said, "Pray this week and ask the Lord if he truly wants you to be in our church." Months passed before he saw her again. When he asked her what she had decided, she replied, "I did pray, and one day the Lord said to me, 'Don't worry, honey, about getting into that church. I've been trying to get into it myself for 20 years. That story stings because it exposes a spirit that is far from the mercy of Christ. And that was Jonah's problem. He looked at Nineveh hatefully, not mercifully. Scripture says there were 120,000 children who did not know the right hand from the left. And Jonah was willing to see them judged along with everybody else. How can you look at a city filled with children and feel no mercy? You know, that's the thing that makes us believers effective. It's the mercy that God has given us that we become stewards of and giving to others. Somebody says, "How could you love that person?" I can love that person because Almighty God loved me, and out of the reservoir of God's love for me, I love that person. Ephesians 2 says, "But God, who is rich in mercy because of his great love with which he loved us, even when we were dead in trespasses, made us alive together with Christ. By grace, you have been saved." Later, Paul said, "Be kind one to another, tenderhearted, forgiving one another, even as God in Christ has forgiven you." We have received mercy, therefore we must extend mercy. No one is beyond the reach of God's grace until we see the people as God sees them and love them as He does. We will never reach them. First of all, it's all about doing what God tells you to do, even if you don't feel like it. How many of you know that's sometimes what you have to do? I don't feel like doing that. Do it anyway. For those of us who are Christians, we need a new perspective. One of the most widely read leadership books in the last several decades is a book written by Stephen Covey called The Seven Habits of Highly Effective People. Stephen Covey was a Mormon who had a remarkable ability to illustrate truth in a way that made it unforgettable. In that book, he told a story that captures the importance of perspective. He described riding a subway in New York City on a quiet Sunday morning. The car was calm and peaceful. People were reading newspapers, sitting quietly with their thoughts, some even resting with their eyes closed. Then, at one stop, a man entered with several children. The children were loud and disruptive. They were running back and forth, shouting, throwing things, even grabbing newspapers from other passengers. Instantly, the whole atmosphere of the car changed. The father sat down next to Covey, closed his eyes, seemingly unaware of the chaos his children were creating in the car. Covey said he felt increasingly irritated. It was hard to believe this man could be so insensitive. Others in the subway appeared equally annoyed, and finally, with restraint, Covey turned to the man and he said, "Sir, your children are really disturbing a lot of people, and I wonder if you could control them a little more." The man slowly lifted his head and he said, "Oh, I guess you're right. We just came from the hospital where their mother died about an hour ago. I don't know what to think, and I suppose they don't know how to handle it either." In that instant, everything changed in that car. The irritation vanished. Compassion filled the car. People began helping with the children. The circumstances had not changed, but the perspective had. The only difference was the lens through which they were now seeing that family. And that is what we must ask God to do for us. We must ask Him to change the lens through which we see people. Instead of seeing them through prejudice or anger or assumption, we must learn to see them as God sees them. And when the lens changes, the heart changes. And when the heart changes, everything changes. With God, mercy and grace are available to everyone, no matter who they are or what they've done. And God doesn't see packages, He sees persons. He doesn't see everything that's so important to us. He sees the soul. He went to the cross through His own Son, Jesus Christ, and paid the huge penalty so that all men could be saved. Everyone is savable in the eyes of God. And no matter what you've done, you haven't sinned away the grace of God. His grace is truly amazing. Well, the book of Jonah is a gospel tract in many respects, and it reminds us of the power of the gospel. We're going to see that in these next couple of days as the revival in Nineveh unfolds. Truly one of the most remarkable moments in the history of the gospel. If you realize, this is the greatest revival we have a record of in the Bible, and it comes as a result of God working on a man's hard heart, a man who ran away from God's initial instruction. It's all ahead of us in these next few programs here on Turning Point. Don't forget you can get your copy of the 2027 Turning Point calendar, which is a beautiful production that you will enjoy all year long. 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

0: Our friend Vicki is one very happy woman. For many years now, she's carried a heavy load of nagging credit card debt. And if you've ever been in debt for a while, you know how it always weighs you down like this heavy backpack on your back. Well, Vicki recently came into some money through an inheritance. And you know what she did with it? Oh, yeah, she had a party. A check writing party. All the debts are paid, and you can tell she feels like she just got out of prison. Well, I'm Ron Hutchcraft, and I want to have a word with you today about debt-free in heaven. Now, there's a tremendous joy in knowing your debt is gone, and you got a new beginning, especially when the debt is when you owe God. We all owe God for the wrong things we've done. See, we all have things we've done that we're not proud of and that we're ashamed of. Things we wish we could do over, and you know you can't. We've hurt the people we love. We've said so many things we wish we shouldn't have said. We've done things we thought we would never do. The weight of all that is a very heavy burden on a human soul. The weight even gets heavier when we read in the Bible what the penalty is for our spiritual debt. It says the wages of sin is death. There's an eternal death penalty for the way that we've run our own lives instead of letting God run them, and the prospect of a hopeless eternity makes the weight of our sin almost unbearable. That's why Jesus is such awesome good news. The prospect of being spiritually debt-free is wrapped up in three words Jesus spoke just before he died on that cross. They're recorded in our word for today from the Word of God in John 19, verse 30. Jesus said, "It is finished." In the original Greek language this is written in, that's just one word. And it's used as an accounting word that actually means paid in full. Like our friend's credit card debt, nothing owed anymore. So that when you stand before God on Judgment Day, where your sins once appeared in God's book, it will simply say, paid in full. Which means the only thing that could keep you out of heaven is gone. Wow. But you don't pay the bill. You can't. There's no amount of doing good that could ever pay a death penalty. If you think your religion's going to get you to heaven, there's just no way in the world it can pay that death penalty. But God loves you so much, he sent his only son, Jesus, to that cross to pay for what only he could pay. So you won't have an eternity without him. Jesus absorbed all the guilt, all the hell of every wrong thing you have ever done. And then he declared once and for all, it is finished, it is paid in full. This very day, you can experience the incredible joy of knowing you are forever free from the weight of your sin. The joy of a brand new beginning. What Jesus did on his cross removes your sin when you tell Jesus you are putting all your trust in him to forgive that sin, to take you to heaven. No one else can. You will never have to face the judgment you deserve because Jesus faced the judgment you deserve. Your new beginning starts the moment you open your heart to Jesus. Would you let that be today? Wherever you are right now, tell him, Jesus, I know that what you did on the cross is my only hope of a relationship with God, of going to heaven, of having my sins erased from God's book forever. And I know you walked out of your grave. You're alive. Would you walk into my life today? There's some wonderful information I would love to give you on all of this. It's at our website, appropriately named anewstory.com. Would you check it out as soon as you can? Anewstory.com. And I'm praying that you'll be able to go to sleep this very night saying, I am forgiven and I am free.
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1: A sign over a mirror in a public school reads, "You are now looking at the most special person in the world." The message is part of a program designed to build self-esteem in children. And there's no questioning the fact that some kids do suffer from a lack of self-esteem. At times, a parent will disparage the achievements of a child, like, "Why can't you do as well in school as your sister?" Or, "You're dumb." Or, "Get up, you lazy girl." Or, "Well, you'll never amount to anything when you do that sort of thing." Tell a child something often enough and loudly enough, and he'll believe it. But to tell a child, "You're the most special person in the world," is going about a proper thing the wrong way. Why? Special people expect special privileges and don't have to follow the rules. They go to the head of the line or push their way to the front thinking, "Why not? I'm special." They expect teachers and administrators to treat them differently and cut a deal. Why? "I'm special" means you can't treat me like other kids. I'm different. When they become adults, they often find out what they are not prepared for, because life doesn't give you special breaks and privileges just because you think the world owes you a living. It's one thing to convey the message to a child that you are loved, even that you are unique, that being different is not being better or inferior to anyone. But the message that you are the most special person in the world tells a child something that reality and life do not support. The fact is, every person is unique. Unless you're an identical twin, there's no one in the world exactly like you. And even if you are an identical twin, no one thinks your thoughts or feels what you feel or sees what you see. To be special means that you're different from the crowd. You stand out. You expect to be treated better than others. Question: are you special to God? Does he consider every person to be special? How would you answer that question? In all probability, you feel inadequate and so far removed from what God expects of you, you think you wouldn't even get a second glance from heaven. Okay, that question will get us nowhere fast. But here's the right one to ask. Am I important to God? And there is no ambiguity in the answer, because the entire Bible shouts aloud, "Yes, you are important to God." He has no throwaway list. The door to the throne room is open to everyone, and Christ is that door. He said, "I am the way and the truth and the life. No person comes to the Father but through me." When you read the New Testament, you find account after account of Jesus taking time for the people the world never considered special by a long shot. Zacchaeus, a man who earned his living the shady way, a prostitute caught in the very act of adultery, the woman at the well, and so forth. Jesus had time for them. He reflected the values of his Father, and they have time for you, friend. There's a vast difference between being special and being important. Have we gone overboard striving to help kids have a healthy sense of self-esteem? It may well be that we've gone about the right thing the wrong way. Helping them to know their value in the sight of God, giving them the love that says, "You're important to me and I'll be there for you," is important. But conveying the message, "You are special," say many, works the wrong way.
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1: With SRN News, I'm Ken Lorman in Washington. New warnings, a renewing debate over whether advanced AI could escape human control. Anthropic CEO is urging slower development and stronger safeguards. President Trump says some regulation is needed, but warns against surrendering America's lead to China. He says whoever wins AI wins. Global markets and U.S. futures are down over AI concerns. A federal judge in Washington, D.C. issues a new order freezing President Trump's effort at protecting mail voting for the midterm elections.
2: A previous order from another judge is already before the U.S. Supreme Court. Election officials say they could not implement Mr. Trump's new requirements before November. The decision issued late Sunday by U.S. District Judge Carl Nichols is significant because President Trump nominated Judge Nichols. Earlier, the judge declined to freeze the president's executive order, saying at the time it was premature.
1: That's correspondent Andrew Stewart. Amazon says it has suspended its partnership with 21 Air.
3: This happened after one of the cargo carrier's planes careened off a Miami runway last week and killed five people. The Boeing 767 came in fast and then barreled roughly 1,300 feet past the end of the runway and smashed into a van carrying workers at a plane cleaning company. All five people who died were in the van. Amazon says it's decided to pause operations with 21 Air as the investigation into the crash continues. North Carolina-based 21 had flown packages for Amazon since 2024. John Scott reporting.
1: House Speaker Mike Johnson says Congress must approve President Trump's proposed $5,000 payments to American adults, and he's working to make that plan happen if Republicans retain control. This is SRN News. A Canadian doctors group makes a shocking proposal.
4: The Quebec College of Physicians thinks the government should allow doctors to kill infants who suffer from, quote, severe pain, extreme deformation, or fatal diagnosis. The QCP tells the Daily Mail that it wants the Canadian government to extend its physician-assisted suicide law to include such newborns. In fact, the government has expanded assisted suicide several times since its inception in 2016. Next year, mentally ill people will be eligible. Michael Harrington reporting.
1: Rabbis in the U.S. say their congregations are feeling unsettled by threats as the high holy days arrive. A New York rabbi notes that many Jews feel less safe due to rising anti-Semitism from some political figures on both the left and the right. The Secure Community Network is offering training to Jewish institutions. Jewish leaders emphasize unity. This is SRN News. A congressman from Wisconsin swims to safety after his plane lands in a lake. Correspondent Julie Walker.
5: Congressman Tom Tiffany says he was flying back from the La Crosse County Lincoln Day dinner when the small plane he was in lost power as it approached Wausau Downtown Airport. The pilot of the single-engine four-seat Bonanza made an emergency landing in Lake Wausau. Both Tiffany and the pilot ended up in the water, swam to safety, were picked up by emergency responders, taken to the hospital, and treated for minor injuries. Tiffany is running for governor on the Republican ticket in Wisconsin and has been endorsed by President Trump. I'm Julie Walker.
1: President Trump has agreed to tougher ethics provisions in a major cryptocurrency bill. The measure would let state attorneys general help enforce the law as the president pushes to make America the world's crypto capital. More details at srnnews.com.
6: Hi, I'm Michael Walker, pastor of Church in the City, Beth Abraham, in Denver, with today's good news, Psalm 1, verses 1 through 3. Blessed is the man who does not walk in the counsel of the wicked, or stand in the way of sinners, or sit in the seat of mockers, but his delight is in the law of the Lord, and on his law he meditates day and night. He is like a tree planted by streams of water, which yields its fruit in season, and whose leaf does not wither. Whatever he does prospers.
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Good morning. This is Mike and the Don Marsh Singers, and kicking off the second week here in September. It looks like kind of cloudy today, mid 80s down to the mid 50s tonight, and then a good chance of scattered thunderstorms. Cooler on Tuesday, the high 72. Here's the Preston Wood Choir.

0: Zane and Donna King there on AM 910 KPOF. Good morning. It's Mike. Boy, it's coming up fast. Our fall share-a-thon, October 5th to the 9th. Those are the dates. And we like to plan ahead. Maybe you do too. And we also like to have challenge money available, if possible, during a share-a-thon event. And so we're asking folks if they would be willing to help us build that challenge fund ahead of time. 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Cal Thomas commentary now, and then Doug Anderson.
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2: George McGovern proposed it in 1972 and voters rejected it. I'm talking about a guaranteed income for every American paid for by the federal government. Now President Trump is trying something similar, but with a twist. He's promised a $5,000 check to every American if Republicans maintain their majorities in the House and Senate. Does this sound to you like vote buying? Yes, Democrats buy votes in different ways, like the dark money George Soros and other progressives funneled into campaigns. But this sounds different and blatant. It sounds like conditional bribery. There is some precedent for this. In 1936, Congress overrode President Franklin Roosevelt's veto to distribute roughly $2 billion, or $580 per veteran of World War I. More recently, Presidents Biden and Trump sent out stimulus checks to households during the COVID-19 pandemic. This is very different. We have a $40 trillion debt, which no one is addressing. Social Security and Medicare will soon run out of money. Better to address these issues than to pay voters with money we don't have. I'm Cal Thomas.
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4: Hi, guys. This is Tim Owen with You Finishing Well. You know, the older I get, the more I find myself looking back. And not really with regret, but with gratitude for God's faithfulness through every season. I've also found myself asking, Lord, what do you still have for me? And if you've ever asked that question, I'd love for you to join me for a free Bible study from the Jesus Table called You Finishing Well. 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

on AM 910 KPOF. This is my good morning. Welcome to a new week. Checking on the latest news and information and also the forecast for the first few days of this week. Coming up in about 5 minutes right now, Lenny LeBlanc.

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1: Good morning. This is Mike Weston. Partly cloudy, 88 today. Middle East oil markets remaining under pressure after fresh attacks near the Strait of Hormuz and a major Saudi pipeline over the weekend. Iranian state media reported a commercial vessel was struck, killing one person and wounding four. A British maritime monitor separately confirmed a projectile hit a vessel transiting the strait. Planned talks between Iran and Gulf states on managing shipping through that area have been postponed. Saudi Arabia temporarily closed its east-west crude pipeline after drone attacks originating from Iraq. And Iran-backed Houthis have intensified operations in Yemen, seizing strategic positions. Diesel prices in the U.S. have climbed past $6 a gallon amid the recent disruptions. TARP AI executives have issued new public warnings about the risk of advanced AI systems potentially escaping human control, reigniting debate over whether development should be slowed. President Trump pushed back during his Ireland trip, saying concerns are exaggerated by very negative forces and that the U.S. must maintain its lead technologically with AI over China. He argued winning the AI race will itself manage the risk. The comments come ahead of key policy discussions in Washington. Industry leaders and some White House advisors remain divided on the pace of AI progress. Amazon has paused all operations with cargo carrier 21 Air following last week's fatal runway overrun at Miami International Airport. On September 6, Amazon said it reviewed the circumstances while supporting the National Transportation Safety Board's investigation and decided to suspend the partnership. The company will shift those shipments to other carriers in its network. Preliminary NTSB information indicated one pilot warned they were flying too fast shortly before touchdown. 21 Air, which had flown for Amazon for the last 2 years, says it remains focused on the investigation and is confident in its safety procedures. And a second federal judge has ordered the U.S. Postal Service not to implement President Trump's restrictions on mail-in balloting, adding another legal obstacle ahead of midterm elections. Late Sunday, U.S. District Judge Carl Nichols in Washington, D.C. issued a preliminary injunction, finding that without it, there is an increased risk many valid absentee and mail ballots would not be counted. The ruling comes as the Supreme Court is already considering the administration's appeal of a similar block issued earlier by a judge in Boston. The president's August rule would have limited ballot delivery to voters on approved state lists and required new data sharing with the Postal Service. Democrat-led states and voting rights groups argue the changes risk widespread disenfranchisement so close to Election Day. The White House has defended the measures as necessary for election security. I'm Mike Weston, and that's news and information from AM 910 KPOF.
2: Hi, this is Steve Sunshine, your midday host. Have you noticed how tense our country seems to be these days? It's important for us to keep in mind that God is still in control. We can't control the things or the people around us, but we can control our own thoughts and actions. It's not easy to be kind and caring when others aren't, and that's why we need each other. KPOF is here with the encouragement you need, and as a family, we all travel this journey together. Thanks for being part of the KPOF family.

0: Sovereign Grace and Matt Boswell on AM 910 KPOF. You know, showing mercy to those you love can be pretty easy. What about those you don't particularly love or who don't love you back? 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
1: Have you ever met someone who seemed to pray so beautifully that you wondered if you were doing it wrong? I'm Bonnie Sala with Reset. Some people seem to find words for everything. They can pray for 10 minutes without hesitation. Others struggle to know what to say after 10 seconds. If you're in the second group, here's some good news. God isn't looking for impressive prayers. The Bible doesn't say that God is close to people who use the right words. It says, the Lord is close to all who call on Him. Yes, to all who call on Him in truth. Prayer is an honest conversation, not polished performance. One wise father taught his young children, never make fun of anyone's prayer. He encouraged them to pray popcorn prayers, where each child simply offered God a single sentence. Jesus gently cautioned his followers against praying long, showy prayers just to impress others. When his disciples asked him to teach them to pray, he didn't give them complicated formulas. He gave them simple words that helped them speak to their Heavenly Father. People connect with God in different ways. Some pray out loud. 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Some sing. 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The Bible is filled with joyful songs, desperate cries for help, quiet reflections, and prayers only a few words long. What matters isn't the method, but the relationship. God created your personality. He isn't asking you to become someone else before you come to Him. Speak honestly in your own words. The goal isn't to sound spiritual. The goal is to know Jesus better. I'm Bonnie Sala. Ready to grow your faith? Discover practical tools and more at guidelines.org.
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One of my all-time favorites. In fact, it brings back memories of when my bride and I were first dating, which was 45 years ago. We just celebrated our 42nd wedding anniversary. Thank you, Lord. You've been so good to us. That's from Bob Bennett and a song called My Redeemer Lives.

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1: With SRN News, I'm Ken Lorman in Washington. New warnings from within the artificial intelligence industry have revived a long-running debate over whether advanced AI could escape human control and ultimately threaten humanity. President Trump weighs in.
2: The narrative pushed by mainstream outlets calling to slow down artificial intelligence is a familiar play, using bureaucratic overreach, alarmism, and regulatory capture to stifle American innovation. President Trump told reporters that narrative is getting out of hand.
3: We can put guardrails, we can do this and that, but I think you have a lot of negative voices in bringing it up that shouldn't be bringing it up.
2: A White House press release states the path forward requires, quote, unleashing American ingenuity, rejecting doomsday hysteria, and maintaining an unbeatable technological lead on the global stage.
3: Whoever wins with AI wins.
2: Bernie Bennett, Washington.
1: Officials in Yemen say Houthi rebels have captured two strategic islands in the southern Red Sea, expanding control over a major shipping route. Back in this country, a second federal judge has frozen President Trump's mail ballot order.
4: A previous order from another judge already is before the U.S. Supreme Court. Election officials say they could not implement the new requirements before November. U.S. District Judge Carl Nichols was nominated by Trump and earlier declined to freeze the president's executive order, saying at the time it was premature. Mike Hemp in Washington.
1: There's a flaw in Georgia's voting equipment that can allow voters to be matched to their ballots after they've been cast. Election security advocates urging Georgia officials to fix the issue before the November elections. World shares are lower, led by falling AI stocks, and investors are keeping an eye on the Federal Reserve and whatever decision it'll make on rates. This is SRN News. Who is attending youth group at church? Correspondent Michael Harrington reports.
5: A new poll released by the Barna Group finds 57% of self-described Christian teenagers have shown up at least once for youth group over the past 3 months. Boys are more likely than girls to be there, 63% to 52%. The poll also indicates that as teens get older, 17 and 18, they're less likely to attend youth group at their church. Barna says the question of whether youth groups are doing a lot to activate adolescents' faith is harder to answer. Michael Harrington reporting.
1: The WNBA is looking for a new commissioner now that Kathy Engelbert says she's retiring at the end of the year. She led the league for 7 years and will step down amidst an uproar over transgenderism that she failed to resolve. At issue is whether men will be allowed to join the league. A task force last month met, discussed the issue, but didn't make any changes. This is SRN News.
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7: Good morning. This is Mike Weston. Partly cloudy, 88 today. An 18-year-old man is in custody after a shooting early Sunday morning in which a 33-year-old man lost his life. That was in Brighton. Police there responded around midnight to Eagle Boulevard near Prairie Center Parkway. They found the victim suffering from gunshot wounds and immediately began life-saving measures. Paramedics transported him to a hospital, but he did not survive. Police identified the suspect as 18-year-old Janes Torres and arrested him at the scene. He was booked into the Adams County Detention Facility on suspicion of second-degree murder and additional charges. Brighton police say the incident appears isolated and there is no threat to the community. Anyone with information is asked to please call Brighton police. Their tip line is 303-655-8740. Travelers face widespread disruptions at DIA yesterday as more than 350 flights were delayed and two were canceled. The FAA issued a ground stop for about an hour for arriving flights that began at about 4:30 due to high airport volume. FlightAware data showed 356 delayed flights, with Southwest Airlines accounting for the most, followed by United, SkyWest, Delta, American, and Frontier. Weather, air traffic flow programs, and ground congestion all contributed to the backups. Once aircraft fall out of their planned rotations at a major hub like DIA, recovery can take hours, and that was the case. Airport officials continue to advise passengers to check flight status frequently and allow for extra time. And for real-time updates, you can visit flydenver.com. On the anniversary of 9/11 attacks 25 years ago, Friday, the Adams County Fire Rescue unveiled a new monument at a fire station. The new monument is a roughly 7-ton elevator motor that had been removed from the North Tower of the World Trade Center, which was struck at 8:46 a.m. on 9/11. The unveiling was part of a multi-year effort by Adams County Fire Rescue to bring a piece of the World Trade Center to the community. Said the department wants to use this moment to bring people together. The monument, which sits right outside the firehouse, will be on permanent display. And hundreds of volunteers walked the grounds at Fort Logan Cemetery on Saturday, cleaning up gravestones and picking up trash as part of a National Day of Service and Remembrance marking 9/11. Some 400 volunteers scrubbed gravestones, pulled weeds, and picked up trash. The few hours of volunteer work to help keep the space clean is a mission that's personal for Amy Dozier with Carry the Load, a nonprofit that supports military veterans and their families. Dozier's husband reenlisted in the military after 9/11 and was killed in the line of duty in Iraq. Amy Dozier says that Carry the Load has done cleanups like this at almost 150 cemeteries across the country. I'm Mike Weston, and that's news and information from AM 910, KPOF.
8: Hi, I'm Michael Walker, pastor of Church in the City, Beth Abraham, in Denver, with today's good news, Psalm 1, verses 1 through 3. Blessed is the man who does not walk in the counsel of the wicked, or stand in the way of sinners, or sit in the seat of mockers, but his delight is in the law of the Lord, and on his law he meditates day and night. He is like a tree planted by streams of water, which yields its fruit in season, and whose leaf does not wither. Whatever he does prospers.
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Haven Quartet there on AM 910 KPOF. Kind of cloudy today, mid-80s, down to mid-50s tonight, and then only in the mid-70s tomorrow with a chance of thunderstorms before it warms up again a bit for the rest of the week. Here's Sandy Patty. Shout out.

0: Ernie Haas and Signature Sound. It's Mike. Good morning. Hey, how about some practical advice for newlyweds from a seasoned, experienced wife? The guest is Michelle Lentz, talking about how she kind of flipped the script in her marriage and how you can too, with some practical advice on ways to work more closely together as a team. That is the topic this morning at 11 on Focus on the Family.
1: 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The goal, or the bullseye of our instruction, is, and now I quote, "love from a pure heart and a good conscience and a sincere faith." 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

Graham Kendrick and Only by Grace on AM 910 KPOF. Good morning, it's Mike. Hope you'll join me a little later on this morning, about 8:50. That's our first prayer time of the week. And of course, you can stop by and share a prayer request and pray for others if you got the time on the website at kpof.org.

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1: Good morning. This is Mike Weston. Partly cloudy and 88 today. Top artificial intelligence executives have issued new public warnings about the risk of advanced AI systems potentially escaping human control, reigniting debate over whether development should be slowed down. President Trump pushed back during his Ireland trip, saying concerns are exaggerated and that the U.S. must maintain its AI lead over China. He argued winning the AI race will itself help manage the risk. The comments come ahead of key policy decisions in our nation's capital. Industry leaders and some White House advisors remain divided on the pace of progress. Middle East oil markets remain under pressure after fresh attacks near the Strait of Hormuz and a major Saudi pipeline. Iranian state media reported that one of their commercial vessels was struck, killing at least one person and wounding four. A British maritime monitor separately confirmed a projectile hit a vessel transiting the strait. Planned talks between Iran and Gulf states on managing shipping through the strait have been postponed. Saudi Arabia temporarily closed its east-west crude pipeline after drone attacks originating from Iraq. And Iran-backed Houthi rebels have also intensified operations in Yemen, seizing strategic positions. Diesel prices in the U.S. have climbed above $6 a gallon. Amazon has paused all operations with cargo carrier 21 Air following last week's fatal runway accident at Miami International Airport. On September 6, Amazon said it reviewed the circumstances while supporting the National Transportation Safety Board's investigation and decided to suspend that partnership. The company will move those shipments to other carriers in its network. Preliminary NTSB information indicates one pilot warned they were flying too fast shortly before touchdown. The company 21 Air, which had flown for Amazon since 2024, says it remains focused on the investigation and is confident in its safety procedures. And a second federal judge has ordered the U.S. Postal Service not to implement President Trump's restrictions on mail-in balloting, adding another legal obstacle ahead of the midterm elections. Late yesterday, U.S. District Judge Carl Nichols in Washington, D.C. issued a preliminary injunction saying he believes those voting restrictions would mean that many valid absentee and mail-in ballots would not be counted. The ruling comes as the Supreme Court is already considering the administration's appeal of a similar block issued by a judge earlier this year in Boston. The president's August rule would have limited ballot delivery to voters on approved state lists, to those on lists, and required new data sharing with the Postal Service. Some voting rights groups argue that changes risk widespread disenfranchisement so close to the election day. The White House has defended the measures as necessary for election security. I'm Mike Weston, and that's news and information from AM 910 KPOF.
2: This is Becky, your afternoon host. 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

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This is Mike. Tonight, an hour of quiet praise, all instrumental praise music. It's underway at about six, songs like this one. Here's Josh Singletary and Whispering Hope.

0: Welcome to Breakpoint, a daily look at an ever-changing culture through the lens of unchanging truth. For the Colson Center, I'm John Stone Street. What happened to the ancient gods? How was Christianity able to so quickly replace idols that had been worshipped for so long? Today, Colson Center Vice President Michael Craven continues a theological reflection on idolatry and how to think about it through a Christian worldview.
1: Zeus, Apollo, Artemis, and the rest of the Greco-Roman pantheon once dominated the ancient world. But within a few centuries of Christ's coming, the temples emptied, the sacrifices ceased, and the oracles fell silent. Yet humanity's impulse to worship did not disappear. This is where the biblical story didn't merely outlast paganism, it offered a truer explanation of reality. The Bible teaches that human beings were created not merely as rational or political creatures, but as worshiping creatures. We were made in the image of God and designed to know Him, love Him, and live under His gracious rule. Worship is not merely something we do, it's woven into who we are. That is why Scripture never imagines a world without worship. Instead, it asks a different question. Whom or what will we worship? John Calvin famously observed that the human heart is a perpetual factory of idols. He understood that idolatry is not a relic of ancient civilizations. It is the fallen heart's continual attempt to replace the Creator with something created. The Apostle Paul explains with remarkable clarity in Romans 1. Humanity did not stop worshiping. We simply exchanged the truth about God for a lie and worshiped and served the creature rather than the Creator. That exchange continues today. The human heart never stops worshiping. It only changes the object of its worship. Most people insist they're not religious. If religion simply means attending church or reciting prayers, perhaps fewer people are religious than in previous generations. But if religion means giving ultimate loyalty, trust, hope, and identity to something, then our culture remains profoundly religious. The modern idols simply wear different names. Perhaps the most obvious is the autonomous self. For much of human history, identity was understood as something to be discovered in relationship to God, family, community, and vocation. Today, we're told to look inward. Self-expression has become our highest good. In a shift not psychological, but rather theological, the self no longer answers to a higher authority, it has become the authority. Every false god, whether carved from marble or constructed from modern ideologies, ultimately distorts reality and diminishes those who worship it. When Paul walked through Athens, he found a city full of idols. Today, our cities look very different. Yet our culture is no less devoted to finding ultimate meaning, identity, and hope in created things. Every age believes it has outgrown idolatry. Every age is wrong. The first Christians did not merely stop worshiping Zeus. They discovered something infinitely greater. Once they knew the true God, the false gods lost their power. The same remains true today. Our idols will not disappear simply because we expose them. They disappear when we behold Christ.
0: That was Michael Craven, Vice President of the Colson Center and Dean of the Colson Fellows Program. And for more resources or to share this commentary with others, go to ColsonCenter.org/radio.
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0: Don Mullen on AM 910 KPOF. Boy, amazing the things we can do these days. You may have heard me mention that our middle son, Ryan, is a patient at Duke Medical back east, North Carolina, awaiting a transplant for both heart and liver. Now, that's astounding and amazing just in and of itself, of course. Many, many years ago, because he is older, much older now, his first couple of surgeries, I remember being at Boston Children's Hospital at the time. And there was, you know, the intensive care unit where he recovered after each surgery. There was a family patient, a family phone in this little room as you would wait. And that was it. That's how you communicated with the outside world, you and about, you know, five other families trying to get to that phone. These days, if you do social media and you want to go on Facebook, you can see Rye doing joyful videos from his hospital room. Amazing. Here's Point of Grace.
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2: With SRN News, I'm Ken Lorman in Washington. President Trump says America must maintain its lead over China in artificial intelligence, arguing that technological dominance can help manage AI's risk. As industry leaders call for stronger oversight, the president says some regulation is needed, but cautions against rules that could slow American innovation.
3: We can put guardrails, we can do this and that, but I think you have a lot of negative forces in bringing it up that shouldn't be bringing it up.
2: The president discussed a number of other topics with reporters Sunday. He reaffirmed his promise to grant every American adult $5,000 if the GOP wins the midterms.
4: They said the Great Big Beautiful Bill, which was basically 17 bills wrapped up into one, will never happen. It happened. They said when I gave the military last year $1,776. They said that wasn't going to happen. That happened. And what do you think? I think it's going to happen.
2: The commander-in-chief also had some comments about the war in Iran.
3: Iran will end right after the mid, maybe before, but it'll end right after the midterms. Gasoline's going to drop like a rock.
5: Trump says he won't make a bad deal for the U.S., pressed by reporters for more.
3: We'll ultimately get out, unless we decide to stay and keep the oil, like Venezuela.
5: I'm Julie Walker.
2: AI worries have apparently spooked the markets. U.S. stocks are in the red as calls grow for a slowdown in AI development and oil prices continue to climb. In fact, OpenAI CEO Sam Altman backed Anthropic's CEO in his calls over the weekend that the industry should slow down. The Dow down 122 points at last check. This is SRN News. A new look at who's going to church in America. Correspondent Michael Harrington reports.
6: The poll comes from the American Bible Society, and it finds that among self-described Christians, 49% attend worship services once a month or more, while 51% attend less than once a month. Women go to church at least once a month more than men do, 51% to 46%. Generation X attends the most, followed by baby boomers, then millennials, and Gen Z. Evangelicals go to church more than mainline Protestants. Michael Harrington reporting.
2: With attacks on religious institutions rising in the U.S., a national nonprofit is connecting retired military veterans and law enforcement officers with churches as security guards. Safe Alert Patrol is offering its services to churches and other institutions in all 50 states, and the organization reports growing support from the military. This is SRN News.
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0: Good morning. This is Mike Weston. Partly cloudy and 88 today. Travelers faced widespread disruptions at Denver International yesterday as more than 350 flights were delayed and two were canceled. The FAA issued a ground stop for about an hour for arriving flights that began at 4:30 in the afternoon. They cited high airport volume. FlightAware data showed 356 delayed flights, with Southwest Airlines accounting for the most, followed by United, SkyWest, Delta, American, and Frontier with the least. Weather, air traffic flow programs, and ground congestion all contributed to the backups. Once aircraft come out of their planned rotations at a major hub like DIA, recovery can take hours. Airport officials continue to advise passengers to check flight status frequently and allow extra time. For real-time updates, you can visit flydenver.com or your airline's app. An 18-year-old man is in custody after a shooting early yesterday in which a 33-year-old man lost his life in Brighton. Police there responded around midnight to Eagle Boulevard near Prairie Center Parkway. They found the victim suffering from gunshot wounds and immediately began life-saving measures at the scene. Paramedics transported him to the hospital and he did not survive. Police identified the suspect as 18-year-old Janes Torres and arrested him at the scene. He was booked into the Adams County Detention Facility on suspicion of second-degree murder and additional charges. Brighton police say the incident appears isolated and there is no ongoing threat to the community. If you have any information, you're asked to please call the Brighton Police Tip Line at 303-655-8740. On the anniversary of 9/11, the Adams County Fire Rescue unveiled a new monument at the fire station. It's a roughly 7-ton elevator motor that had been recovered from the North Tower of the World Trade Center, struck at 8:46 a.m. on 9/11. The unveiling was part of a multi-year effort by Adams County Fire Rescue to bring a piece of the World Trade Center to the community, and said the department wants to use this moment to bring people together. The monument, which sits right outside the firehouse, will be on permanent display and easy to access. Hundreds of volunteers walked the grounds at Fort Logan Cemetery on Saturday, cleaning up gravestones and picking up trash as part of a National Day of Service and Remembrance of 9/11. Some 400 volunteers scrubbed gravestones, pulled weeds, and picked up trash. The few hours of volunteer work to keep the space clean is a mission that's personal for Amy Dozier with Carry the Load. That's a nonprofit that supports military veterans and their families. Dozier's husband re-enlisted in the military shortly after 9/11 and was killed in the line of duty in Iraq. Amy Dozier says Carry the Load has done cleanups like this at some 150 cemeteries across the U.S. I'm Mike Weston, and that's news and information from AM 910 KPOF.
8: Hi, I'm Michael Walker, pastor of Church in the City, Beth Abraham, in Denver, with today's good news, Psalm 1, verses 1 through 3. Blessed is the man who does not walk in the counsel of the wicked, or stand in the way of sinners, or sit in the seat of mockers, but his delight is in the law of the Lord, and on his law he meditates day and night. He is like a tree planted by streams of water, which yields its fruit in season, and whose leaf does not wither. Whatever he does prospers.
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Jerry Nelson there on AM 910 KPOF, as it is wont to do this time of year. Temperatures finally cooling it down to be more comfortable. So 85 today and cloudy, 55 tonight, low 70s, maybe mid tomorrow with scattered thunderstorms, and then in that kind of 78 to 83 range all through the rest of this week. This is called A Thousand Hallelujahs.

0: Mark Lowry, this too shall pass. And in fact, you know, any personal crisis we go through can force us to ask important questions, including perhaps how big is our God? When he seems small, problems loom large, but when we see him aright, our problems are put in perspective. That's Chuck Swindoll's topic this afternoon on Insight for Living at 5:30.
1: This is Ann Graham Lotz with Daily Light for Daily Living. Years ago, my mother was invited to a very prestigious dinner party in London, England. She discovered that the older gentleman seated beside her was the former head of Scotland Yard. Fascinated, she respectfully began to probe him for anecdotes. He revealed that the department under his authority had included those for forgery and counterfeiting. She surmised that he must have spent a lot of time studying counterfeits, but he said, "On the contrary, Mrs. Graham, I spent all of my time studying the genuine thing. That way, when I saw a counterfeit, I could immediately detect it." Listen to me. Jesus said in John chapter 16, verse 13, "The Holy Spirit of truth will guide us into all truth." If you and I want to be able to detect counterfeit truth, we need to immerse ourselves in the real thing. We need to saturate ourselves in the truth of the Word of God. This is Ann Graham Lotz.
0: Life's road can be bumpy here and there. Hi, this is Mike from The Morning Show. We want you to know that we know how tough life can be at times. 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

Jack Mickelson on AM 910 KPOF. 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

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Hey, if you'd like to hear more instrumental praise music like that, we've got an hour of it called Quiet Praise tonight, starting at about 6

Love that. Makes me think of Christmas time for some reason. Rejoice, the Lord is King on AM 910 KPOF. 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

It's been a minute since we've been back there, but our middle son and his bride, they live back in Lynchburg, Virginia, the home of Thomas Road Baptist Church, of course. And that guy right there, Charles Billingsley, still on the worship team there after I don't know how many years. And Charles has just his own recording career, too, as well, of course. That's called Savior Like a Shepherd Lead Us.

0: AM 910 KPOF. Good morning. It's Mike. Welcome to a new week. Thank you for kicking it off with us, and thank you for praying with us together here this morning. Prayer times again today at about 12:05. That's with Steve, of course, and then 3:25 this afternoon with Becky. And a chance for you to share a prayer request anytime or pray for others while you're there at kpof.org on the prayer wall, or a phone call if that's more convenient for you. That number is 303-428-0910. All right, good news pastor this week, Pastor Michael Walker at Church in the City in Denver. Father, thanks so much for Pastor Walker and his ministry. We pray that you would give him strength and energy and also insight into the Word of God every week as he prepares and preaches. And we pray that those in his congregation, whether regulars or visitors, will open their hearts, open their minds, open their spirits to hear the Word of God and to respond. This is a note, it says, for a niece who is was involved in a car accident, and also that she needs to come to know the Word of God. We do pray, Father, for this niece. Thank you that I don't think the injuries were very serious, and so we're glad to hear that. But certainly, an accident is always traumatic. And so, Father, we do pray for recovery from this accident, and we pray also that this situation would drive her to the Word of God to discover more about you, to learn more about you, and to come into relationship with you. For a son, this says, who is a firefighter, one of his best friends, also a firefighter, took his own life last week. He's not handling this well, understandably. Father, we do pray for this precious son. We're so sorry to hear of the loss, not only for him, but for the family of this firefighter. We ask that you would help all those go through this time of mourning and loss, and that you would comfort them at this time, and that you would give them all insights into how they can more strongly support one another as a firefighting community and as families. For a 97-year-old mom who is scheduled for a biopsy in 2 days, this Wednesday, there's some suspicion that there may be cancer, and so Father, we pray you would intervene in this situation, that if there is any cancer there even now, that you would heal and remove that cancer now, and that this biopsy would come back clean without issue. Please give her courage and strength, especially at her age, to go through this experience. And we pray that you would comfort family as they walk through this season with her. For another friend who needs prayers and support for loneliness and a broken heart after losing her husband of so many years, Father, we pray for this precious friend. We pray that you would give her the strength and desire to go on, to keep going on, that she would embrace and remember wonderful memories of her time with her beloved, and that you would also, however, help her to continue to go forward, and that family would be around her and support her and uphold her with strength and love and compassion, that they would do everything from just the practical day-to-day that might be helpful to praying for her as well and supporting her in any way she needs support. This was a praise for a friend who had surgery back in July. There were no complications and no post-surgery issues and no cancer found. So thank you, Father, so much for this good report, this good news. Thank you for answering that prayer and making sure that this friend is okay now. And we pray this will be their last brush with even potential cancer, that they will continue to be healthy and strong. And health concerns for, it says, for my husband, needing prayer for peace and wisdom for medical decisions that we need to make. Father, you know all the details in this situation, and you know what decisions need to be made. We ask for great wisdom and insights, and also the support of the medical community and family to gather around this couple and help them to make those decisions. Thank you for sharing these requests. A reminder, you can pray with Steve today about 12:05 and Becky at 3:25. Our morning benediction is Ephesians 3:20-21. Now to him who is able to do immeasurably more than all we ask or imagine, according to his power that is at work within us. To him be glory in the church and in Christ Jesus throughout all generations, forever and ever. Amen.
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Sovereign Grace Music on AM 910 KPOF. Good morning. This is Mike. Boy, we know all about mountains around here. Before the mountains were born, before you gave birth to the earth and the world, from eternity to eternity, you are God. Psalm 90, verse 2. This is called Ancient of Days.

0: off the new week, things beginning to feel a little more fall-ish. Is that a word? Fall-like? 85 and kind of cloudy today, mid-50s tonight, and then mid-70s tomorrow with a good chance of some thunderstorms. This is Seeking Him and then a Jonathan Wilburn song.
1: Are you ever tempted to unplug from other believers?
2: Well, I got tired of just jumping from church to church to church. Now it's just me and God.
1: Can you have an independent relationship with God without other people? Here's the way I look at it. It'd be pretty foolish for me to go walking alone late at night in a dangerous part of town. But it would be different if I were with a group that included some big guys who could protect me. As I pursue holiness, I'm weak and have a lot of limitations. So God has put people in my life to protect me and to help me grow. Disconnecting from God's people, from the church, would make me as vulnerable as a sheep away from its flock. As you grow in holiness, be sure you stay plugged into the lives of other believers in your local church. Their prayer and accountability can protect you when you're weak. With Seeking Him, I'm Nancy DeMoss Wagamuth.
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Jonathan Wilburn there on AM 910 KPOF. Good morning. It's Mike. Before we know it, it will be here talking about our fall Share-a-thon celebration, October 5th to the 9th. 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

0: 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You know, a personal crisis can force us to ask questions, including just how big is our God? When he seems small, problems loom larger. When we see him in right perspective, those troubles can be put down to their right size. 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
1: I'm Miriam Neff with New Beginnings. Change. Consider the church. Small churches consolidated to become mega churches. A benefit was supposedly that you could attend anonymously. Now there's a growing movement to house churches, small gatherings, folks knowing each other. Church experiences change. Some are even faddish. But one thing is constant. Their purpose is to teach the gospel and grow disciples. That happens through more than teaching, connection, accountability, being known. Jesus mirrored that with his disciples. The Apostle Paul describes this in Acts. Churches need not fear change. Simply teach the gospel using any and all venues, disciple, and leave the rest in God's hands.
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0: Wes Hempton on AM 910 KPOF. A lot of times in marriage, we just need to kind of hit the reboot, the refresh button, get a fresh perspective on how we can care for each other. 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Practical advice for newlyweds from a seasoned wife. 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
2: 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Ken Cummins, the station manager of Missionary Radio in Hopkinsville, Kentucky, joins us. And Ken, you recently traveled to Cuba, and you saw firsthand what I'm talking about.
3: 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Oh, well, we've been listening to Shine 800 for years out of Bonaire. They've been listening. But I experienced firsthand the awakening among those people. Tremendous. And it's spreading. And they don't look to what's going on with all the difficulties. Now, everybody's going to be affected by that. You're human. But they are rising above it because of the zeal and fire of the Holy Spirit burning in their hearts.
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1: With SRN News, I'm Bob Agnew in Washington. New warnings from within the artificial intelligence industry have revived a long-running debate over whether advanced AI could escape human control and ultimately threaten humanity.
2: The narrative pushed by mainstream outlets calling to slow down artificial intelligence is a familiar play, using bureaucratic overreach, alarmism, and regulatory capture to stifle American innovation. President Trump told reporters that narrative is getting out of hand.
3: We can put guardrails, we can do this and that, but I think you have a lot of negative forces in bringing it up that shouldn't be bringing it up.
2: A White House press release states the path forward requires, quote, unleashing American ingenuity, rejecting doomsday hysteria, and maintaining an unbeatable technological lead on the global stage.
3: Whoever wins with AI wins.
2: Bernie Bennett, Washington.
1: As Republicans and Democrats on Capitol Hill battle over the issue of affordability heading into the midterms, new polling by the Pharmaceutical Reform Alliance shows broad bipartisan support nationally for reining in prescription drug prices. Former Arizona Congressman J.D. Hayworth is a group spokesman.
4: It's not a Republican issue. It's not a Democrat issue. It's an American issue. With a little more than 50 days until the midterm elections, this is something tangible. Bills are there for drug pricing reform, for reining in big pharma. There are three lobbyists on Capitol Hill for every congressman and senator dealing with this issue, pushing the big pharma agenda.
1: Congressman Hayworth says Americans can help rein in prescription drug prices by signing an online petition at the website pharmareformalliance.com. On Wall Street, the Dow Jones Industrial Average is struggling right now, down by 131 points. NASDAQ down 117, and the S&P 500 down by 32. This is SRN News. A Canadian doctors group makes a shocking proposal. Here's correspondent Michael Harrington.
5: The Quebec College of Physicians thinks the government should allow doctors to kill infants who suffer from, quote, severe pain, extreme deformation, or fatal diagnosis. The QCP tells the Daily Mail that it wants the Canadian government to extend its physician-assisted suicide law to include such newborns. In fact, the government has expanded assisted suicide several times since its inception in 2016. Next year, mentally ill people will be eligible. Michael Harrington reporting.
1: Rabbis in the USA, their congregations are feeling unsettled by threats as the high holy days arrive. New York Rabbi David Ingber notes that many Jews feel vulnerable due to rising anti-Semitism from some political figures on both the left and the right. The Secure Community Network is offering security training to Jewish institutions as part of their response. This is SRN News. Here's Bernie Bennett now with a midday Wall Street Business Report.
2: President Trump says keeping America ahead of China in artificial intelligence is critical to American security and prosperity. Speaking in Ireland, he said some regulation may be needed, but warned excessive rules could surrender the nation's lead. Amazon says it suspended its partnership with 21 Air.
6: This happened after one of the cargo carrier's planes careened off a Miami runway last week and killed five people. The Boeing 767 came in fast and then barreled roughly 1,300 feet past the end of the runway and smashed into a van carrying workers at a plane cleaning company. Amazon says it's decided to pause operations with 21 Air as the investigation into the crash continues.
2: That's John Scott reporting. Canadian Prime Minister Mark Carney is courting some of the world's biggest investors as he tries to reduce Canada's economic dependence on the United States during an escalated trade war with President Donald Trump. For the Wall Street Business Report, Bernie Bennett, Washington.
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7: Hi, I'm Michael Walker, pastor of Church in the City, Beth Abraham, in Denver, with today's good news, Psalm 1, verses 1 through 3. Blessed is the man who does not walk in the counsel of the wicked, or stand in the way of sinners, or sit in the seat of mockers, but his delight is in the law of the Lord, and on his law he meditates day and night. He is like a tree planted by streams of water, which yields its fruit in season, and whose leaf does not wither. Whatever he does prospers.
8: Hi guys, this is Tim Owen with You Finishing Well. You know, every morning the mirror reminds me that I've got a little more gray hair than I used to. But God's calling on my life It honestly hasn't grown old. And if you're wondering what this season looks like for you, I would love for you to join me for You Finishing Well, a free Bible study from the Jesus Table. And together we'll explore what Scripture says about purpose, legacy, and finishing the race with faith. All you have to do is just text the word HOPE, H-O-P-E, to 54214. And we'll send you a simple link to the free study so you can start at your own pace.
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1: 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Hi, I'm Steve. Scattered thunderstorms and warm today, high 87. Tomorrow afternoon storms and much cooler, high 75.

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0: 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Hi, I'm Steve. So my wife and I were just talking about how great of an inspiration Johnny Erickson Tata really is. I mean, I think it's easy to take for granted she's been on the radio for so long, and yet she is someone who has just been an outstanding example of how to not only survive and thrive during suffering, but also to use it as a springboard to help other people. So here she is.
1: Welcome to Johnny Erickson Tata Sharing Hope. Do you ever wonder if God is listening? Well, listen to our dear friend Johnny as she shares her insights on that very question.
2: My friend Diana struggles with that. She suffers from intractable pain, Lyme's disease, chronic fatigue syndrome, myalgic encephalomyelitis, and that is a mouthful. But for Diana, it's anything but funny. It never used to be this hard for her, but lately she spends weeks in bed. And recently she told me, Johnny, sometimes I do not have the strength to lift even my head. It is that painful. Now, I do not suffer with that degree of pain, but I can understand her question. Is God listening? Because sometimes Diana's situation does not change for weeks, even months. It's day after day, lying in bed, and unable to move because it makes it hurt so bad. Now, occasionally you may feel as though you are flattened, your face is squished and hard against the floor, and you don't even have the strength to lift your head. If so, I want you to draw the same encouragement that Diana found in a story in Numbers chapter 21. There out in the wilderness, God's people were in terrible trouble, so they cried out to God for answers. But the answer God gave was so odd, like, are you sure, Lord? Are you really listening? Because God told them that if they would simply look at this bronze snake that Moses had fastened to a pole, their rescue would be assured. It's all they had to do. That was their answer. Just look. Just lift your eyes to the pole that was raised up. And reading this, Diana knew what, or rather who, was on that pole. Because in John chapter 3, Jesus said, just as Moses lifted up the snake in the wilderness, so the Son of Man must be lifted up, that everyone who believes might have eternal life in him. You know, if you feel overwhelmed today, lift your eyes, just look. Look at Jesus. Sometimes rescue is that close. So you need to know that for the many months Diana has been bedridden, Jesus has been her close and intimate companion. Sometimes answers are not in black and white. They are not presented as formulas like, if you do this or that, relief will come. Most of the time, God's answers are in the person Jesus Christ. And it's not like you got to jump through hoops in order to find relief. You don't have to go on some long journey or pilgrimage to find him. You don't have to track him down. No, God has made himself accessible, reachable, findable. Just look up and call on his name. So, back to that question. Is God listening? Well, you bet he is. And my friend Dave Duell wrote an excellent booklet with that very title. There's one part in the book where Dave recounts all those questions that Job posed to God. Yet for 37 chapters, God never gave him an answer. And Job must have been wondering, Lord, are you listening? Well, the Lord definitely was, because in the 38th chapter, God proves he was listening the entire time, and he responds to Job's questions one by one. Yep, God listens, and there is an answer.
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3: Hi, I'm Becky, your afternoon host. Isaiah 52:7 says, how beautiful are the feet of him who brings good news. 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

0: There's your Monday perk up from the Kramers on AM 910 KPOF. Hi, I'm Steve. Focus on the Family's coming up at 11. Practical advice for newlyweds from a seasoned wife. I'm going to be very careful who I call a seasoned wife. Your marriage started out great, but now you're noticing the little things that get in the way. Okay, that's normal. Michelle Lenz is going to talk about how she flipped the script in her marriage and how you can too. You'll discover how to give your spouse the benefit of the doubt, how to approach life as a team and connect in ways you never expected. That's coming up at 11 o'clock. Focus on the Family on KPOF.
1: 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Welcome to Out of Debt with Bob Moret. 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The first tip is simply, when you go shopping, leave the children at home. You know how kids are. They see three things on each aisle that they cannot possibly live without, and you're firm and tell them to put two of them back. That figures out, with about 10 aisles in the store, to 10 items per child that you otherwise would not have bought. It also figures out to 20 times per child that you've had to tell them no. By the time you're ready to leave the store, not only have you spent more than you expected to, but you're exhausted from all the debating. If you are a single parent, simply find another single parent and let her watch your child when you shop. Then you watch hers while she shops. I'll share another tip next time. To reach me with your questions, email bobmoret@hotmail.com.
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1: With SRN News, I'm Bob Agnew in Washington. New warnings within the artificial intelligence industry have revived something of a long-standing debate over whether or not AI is being developed in a way that is safe for the human population. Fearing that AI could actually get out of control, President Trump weighing in meanwhile.
2: The narrative pushed by mainstream outlets calling to slow down artificial intelligence is a familiar play, using bureaucratic overreach, alarmism, and regulatory capture to stifle American innovation. President Trump told reporters that narrative is getting out of hand.
3: We can put guardrails, we can do this and that, but I think you have a lot of negative forces in bringing it up that shouldn't be bringing it up.
1: And a White House press release states that the path forward requires unleashing American ingenuity, rejecting doomsday hysteria, and maintaining an unbeatable technological lead when it comes to the global development of AI.
3: Whoever wins with AI wins.
1: Federal judge in Washington, D.C. has issued a new order freezing President Trump's order to protect mail-in voting for the midterm elections.
4: A previous order from another judge is already before the U.S. Supreme Court. Election officials say they could not implement Mr. Trump's new requirements before November. The decision issued late Sunday by U.S. District Judge Carl Nichols is significant because President Trump nominated Judge Nichols.
1: And that is Andrew Stewart reporting. Amazon has suspended its partnership with 21 Air.
5: This happened after one of the cargo carrier's planes careened off a Miami runway last week and killed five people. The Boeing 767 came in fast and then barreled roughly 1,300 feet past the end of the runway and smashed into a van carrying workers at a plane cleaning company. All five people who died were in the van.
1: That is John Scott reporting. Slow going on Wall Street. The Dow is off 55 points. The NASDAQ down by 82. And this is SRN News. A new study takes a closer look at exactly who's attending church these days in America. We get a look at that study from correspondent Michael Harrington.
6: The poll comes from the American Bible Society, and it finds that among self-described Christians, 49% attend worship services once a month or more, while 51% attend less than once a month. Women go to church at least once a month more than men do, 51% to 46%. Generation X attends the most, followed by baby boomers, then millennials, and Gen Z. Evangelicals go to church more than mainline Protestants. Michael Harrington reporting.
1: With attacks on religious institutions rising in the U.S., a national nonprofit is connecting retired military veterans and law enforcement officers with churches as security guards. Safe Alert Patrol is offering its services to churches and other institutions in all 50 states, and the organization reports growing support from military and law enforcement groups. This is SRN News. A federal judge in Washington, D.C. has issued a new order now freezing President Trump's attempt to limit mail voting for the midterm elections. The president's taking that step to try and protect against election fraud. A previous order from another judge already before the U.S. Supreme Court. Election officials say they could not implement the president's new requirements before November. That decision issued late Sunday by U.S. District Judge Carl Nichols is a significant one because he was nominated by President Trump and earlier declined to freeze the president's executive orders. New warnings coming from the artificial intelligence industry have revived debate now over whether advanced AI models could escape human control altogether, thus posing a threat to humanity. The CEO of Anthropic suggests the industry should slow down developing the technology and put more safeguards in place before it grows much further. You'll find more on these stories at srnnews.com.
7: Hi, I'm Michael Walker, pastor of Church in the City, Beth Abraham, in Denver, with today's good news, Psalm 1, verses 1 through 3. Blessed is the man who does not walk in the counsel of the wicked, or stand in the way of sinners, or sit in the seat of mockers, but his delight is in the law of the Lord, and on his law he meditates day and night. He is like a tree planted by streams of water, which yields its fruit in season, and whose leaf does not wither. Whatever he does prospers.
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11: And realizing that our inner dialogue can sabotage our marriage, our view of our husbands, what we think is true, once we think about it long enough, we start to think it's the truth. Yeah, our husband really is lazy. Oh my gosh, look at that. He left his socks on the floor again. He didn't pick that up again. He forgot to pick this up again. He doesn't know that I have this tab going of all the reasons he's not a good guy.
12: This is Focus on the Family with Jim Daly. I'm John Fuller, and today we're going to be looking at the early years of marriage, and we have a woman expert here to help us do that. Jim, to start us off, some examples of advice that young adults might get about marriage, and I'm wondering what you think of advice like this. Marriage is easy when you find the one, right? I mean, but conflict, that's a bad thing.
9: That's a good one, but here's one that's a little worse. Marriage is like a walk in the park. Jurassic Park.
12: Okay. I remember somebody said, yeah, you'll be able to change him. That'll be easy. I'm not sure that's easy to change us guys.
9: Well, I remember I actually met Red Skelton. You remember that comedian?
12: I do. You met him.
9: I met him twice. He lived in Palm Springs. I went to high school near there. Oh. And I think my mom knew him, which is a weird connection, but Red Skelton was hilarious. But he once quipped, all men make mistakes, but married men find out about them a little sooner. that's how it goes. Mm. So today we do want to talk about that beginner wife. And John, you and I are not qualified to talk about this.
12: We are not.
9: Maybe we could do a book on the beginner husband. That
12: okay.
9: might be a good thing to do.
12: I like that.
9: Today, it's Michelle Lentz encouraging all of us about the beginner wife, and she's written a great book, Hey Beginner Wife, and we're going to talk with her about those things that she's learned over the years to help coach and provide wisdom to younger wives, but I think this applies to men and to older couples mm-hmm. as well.
12: Yeah, this is solid marriage advice for anybody and everyone. And you can learn more about Michelle and her book, Hey Beginner Wife, Practical Tips and Heartfelt Advice to Help You Have a Happy Marriage at our website.
9: Michelle, welcome to Focus on the Family.
11: Thank you.
9: This is your first time.
11: It's my first time, but boy, I'm a fan, so I feel like I've been here before.
9: Well, it's great. And you've been a longtime listener, so we appreciate that. And you've written this book now, Hey Beginner Wife. I think our heart is the same as yours, that young people, not just girls and women, but young men too, are not doing the family formation.
11: I think they're afraid it's not going to work. I think they're afraid it's going to end in divorce like it did for their parents. I think they move in together because they want to take it for a trial run and they don't want it to sour or go bad or lose the feeling that they have for one another. So they stay away from marriage thinking that that's going to somehow ruin everything.
9: And it's an interesting plight because it's too late to rectify that when you've done that. And we're not putting a guilt trip on anybody. Some people, the scripture says that God's going to call you to singleness. We're not going to make an idol out of marriage. But most people tend to marry because we want companionship and friendship. But you got to be careful as a Christian to discern what the culture is telling you and what the Lord is telling you through the scripture.
11: Right.
9: And, you know, we got to be on top of that, right? So that was your motivation. Let's move to the content that you were driving at. We said in the beginning there, this is information that's really valuable for everybody, not just newly married young women.
11: Yeah.
9: Do you think it has that general application?
11: Oh, of course. Because what I'm talking about is good if you're not married yet. Kind of tell you, hey, this is part of marriage, so mm-hmm. get it right. Choose wisely right now. If you're a newlywed, I think it's nice to know what's coming so it doesn't take you by surprise. You know, that sense of, oh, wait, he's not perfect, and I thought he was perfect. And how do you handle that? You know, how do we approach it? And then when you're in 10 years to find out, She's been this through the same thing. Other people have walked through difficult times and they made it through. I think we think we're going through something challenging, like, oh, it's all over for us. And I tried to put in a lot of stories to say, hey, this happened and this is part of a normal, healthy marriage. It's going to happen for you too, and you're going to get through it.
9: So you and Steve had that difficulty. I mean, you guys got married. You had expectations about what marriage would look like, how much he would communicate with you, all those wonderful things. How long did it take after the I do? Did you start going, what's happening?
11: You know, it wasn't so much the what's happening. It was more of, we weren't on the same page because I was trying to micromanage things so that we, at the end of every day, we were good. Like, let's talk about the way we handled that conversation. Maybe we shouldn't have been so quick to criticize, or I shouldn't have said that. And he finally just said, honey, can we just enjoy each other? We don't have to look back at every day and try to figure out what to do better. And I'm thinking, but that's how you build a really strong foundation. You make sure that you get it right at everything. So I was way too intense in the beginning.
9: So he was chilling and you were wanting to make all the home improvements.
11: Yes, I was causing trouble.
9: Heart.
11: Like, let's talk about it.
9: Yeah. And for him, I mean, did that irritate you, or how did you process that in the early years? Like, is he not committed to making this better?
11: Yeah, I really thought it was more that he just wasn't, he didn't understand that communication was important.
9: What about that area of dreams when you start thinking about things you want to do and where you're going to be 5 years from now? I'm not good at that, actually. It's kind of funny. But how did you manage those dreams being dashed? And what dreams did you have?
11: The vision was that I would stay home with the children, that we would have a big, happy family, that he would work full-time to support us. And we were headed that direction, making the sacrifices we needed to make. He was self-employed, so we would get extra money. He would pour it right back into the company. And we just lived on a budget to support his business, thinking that that was going to get us to the larger house, the cars we needed, everything that we needed.
9: So those were the dreams.
11: That was the dream.
9: And then what happened?
11: Well, we were pregnant with number five, living in a small house because we were in Los Angeles, and anything you can afford is going to be tiny. It was 1,000 square feet. And in January of that year, there was a huge earthquake, the Northridge earthquake. We lived 2 miles from the epicenter. So it hit us strong. And I basically took our house and shook it. And in the middle of the night, we went, we grabbed the kids, brought them into the bedroom with us, not knowing that what it was going to mean was Steve lost his business. He was a real estate appraiser. So people are leaving LA. They don't want to appraise their homes. They're walking away from their homes. And over the next 6 months, his business dried up, which meant our mortgage couldn't be paid. It meant our car couldn't be paid for. It meant that we were getting creative to buy groceries. And we had to move out of LA because we couldn't do it. Like, we moved into my parents' home in Chicago. They said, hey, we're getting ready to downsize. We're going to sell our 4-bedroom house, but we'll put that on hold. If you guys want to come out here and rent our home, you can move in. We'll move out, and you know, then we'll play it by ear and see what happens. So we moved across country.
9: You know, let me ask you about this, because looking at the book, reading the material for this morning's discussion, it dawned on me, a lot of brides are coming from home. They're living at home until they get married, or, you know, they're in a good position financially, and they may have a job, but they've been at home. They may pay a little bit of rent, but it's probably not what they would pay on their own. And then they get married, and, you know, there's this adjustment that you're now on your wedding budget, you know, your marriage budget. I think that could be a little halting to a bride who's come from a middle class home where, you know, she got the job at In-N-Out Burger. She's making enough money to do well, whatever.
11: Yeah.
9: And then you get married and now it's all yours. Mom and dad aren't really helping out. That can be a reality check. What advice do you give in the book for that budgeting process and what she can do to live in the moment and control the moment?
11: You know, I encourage her to be content with what her circumstances are today. And the challenge of that is not to compare yourself to somebody else. So the advice is, what does looking content in this season look like for you? And it may look like celebrating the fact that your husband is home for the night, sitting on the couch with you, not working extra long hours. It may look like, let's celebrate the fact that we're all going to the park and we can do a picnic, rather than bemoaning the fact that we are not going to Disneyland like everyone else is. So being content and really cultivating that thankful heart and finding things to be thankful for.
12: Yeah, good advice from Michelle Lentz, and this is Focus on the Family with Jim Daly. Michelle has written a terrific book called Hey Beginner Wife, Practical Tips and Heartfelt Advice to Help You Have a Happy Marriage. 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
9: You have a story in the book which connects to Focus on the Family, where you heard a broadcast that helped change kind of your paradigm with respect for your husband. What happened?
11: So at the time, Focus was available to me on the radio only, exclusively. And so I would run errands at that time so I could listen to it and listen to it. And this particular...
9: A super consumer. I love that.
11: Yeah, I was like, that's when I'm going to listen to it. So I'm in the car, and this is on the car this particular day was Dr. Dobson and Emerson Eggerich, who never heard of him. But they're talking about men and the language of respect. And I'm always fascinated by marriage conversations. So I'm listening and I'm thinking, this is going to be good. I haven't heard about this, but I've read so many books. I know that whatever they have to say, I'm probably already doing this, but let's hear it. So they're talking about a man in conflict with his wife and when they're arguing, what that sounds like. And Emerson gives this example. He says, you know, a man, you're going back and forth, and the man finally just gets up and said, that's it, we're done talking now, and he walks out the room. And I was stunned while I'm driving, thinking, wait a minute, that's exactly what Steve says. How does this guy know that? And I couldn't figure out why Steve would walk out on me in our conversations, right?
9: Conversations for improvement.
11: Yes, yes.
9: That's
11: they,
9: the key.
11: They had a goal, a working conversation, you know. And I am all about communication, thinking it's an investment in the marriage. So when Steve would get up and say, you know, that's it, we're done now. And I knew he was done. I mean, there was nothing that would happen that would keep us talking until tomorrow. And I would sit there feeling so frustrated with him. Like, why can't he go the distance? I can talk for another hour. We can finish this if he'll just hang in there. And I thought he was the weaker of the two and that I needed to teach him how to communicate. Sadly, that's true. So I listened some more and he said, you know, when your husband shuts down or when he gets angry, it means that he feels disrespected and he doesn't want to disrespect you in return. So rather than say something he's going to regret, he's going to walk out of the room or he's going to get silent. And I'd seen both of those things and was fascinated by it. I completely misjudged what was going on. I thought Steve was weak. And come to find out, it meant that he loved me. It meant that he was strong. Mm. It was something that I could respect about him. And I learned that I was being disrespectful towards Steve in the way I criticized him, in the way I was passing judgment on what he was doing. And I began to change. I pulled back and I thought, I'm treating him like I'm his mother. I didn't marry him to treat him like I'm his mother. He doesn't want to be married to a woman who's constantly critiquing him. Emerson was right. You know, he's disrespectful here. Do you shut down sometimes because you're upset with me? Like, yes. But my biggest takeaway that I actually write about in my book is be careful not to treat your husband like his mother. Don't go into mother mode. Think about what you're about to say and judge it through the lens of, is this going to sound like his mother talking to him or his girlfriend?
9: Now, I've got to ask because, you know, a young wife, an old wife, is listening going, yeah, you don't know my husband. If I don't do those things, He doesn't get it done. He doesn't do the thing he needs to do. So I want to be cautious that it's all on the wife. And, you know, that if I just learn how to do this, my job better, then he's in a better place. Well, of course that's true. But that's true with the shoe on the other foot as well.
11: Right.
9: So husbands have to do their homework, better understand what their wives need in communication and connecting emotionally and not fleeing the room and trying to get to some.
11: Oh, yes.
9: Yeah. So I just want to make sure
11: you.
9: That balance
11: That's a really
9: is
11: good
9: there.
11: Balance. And I would say, I don't call them old wives, I call them seasoned wives.
9: Okay, good. Okay? Yes. Thank you for that correction.
11: Seasoned wives.
9: But
11: that's so true. And learning how to communicate to that to your husband, because there were things that weren't getting done. I mean, nagging, we come by nagging, honestly, because it's not happening and we're frustrated.
9: Right.
11: So sitting down and saying, how can we deal with this? Because I've asked you to do it 3 times. And so if I come back at you, I know it's going to sound like I'm nagging, but what are my options here? Because I'm frustrated. So those conversations are great in a moment of non-conflict to sit down and figure out how you're going to communicate with one another.
9: Michelle, let me go to what I think is a hilarious example in the book, the remodel, the home improvement project. Now, if you've done that well as a married couple, just put a note in the show note or call us, whatever. Describe your adventure into the home improvement project with Steve.
11: Well, I gave that example of me responding as his mother or as his girlfriend. So we took a Saturday to work on the house, and Steve's role was to paint a room. And my role was to clean out a closet upstairs. So I'm upstairs, he's downstairs working, and I come down at the end of the morning to make lunch. And our home is structured in such a way that you go down the stairs and you can see right into the family room, but not into the kitchen. So I see him there on the couch. He is showered, he's got a snack, and he's watching golf. And he just looks content. But I can tell that the room is painted and it looks really nice. And I'm like, oh my gosh, Steve, this looks amazing. So in my mind, he's done, right? I go into the kitchen then to make my lunch, and it is a disaster. It is paint central. He has the roller on the counter, the paintbrushes in the sink.
9: No cleanup.
11: No cleanup.
9: Oh my.
11: And splatters, and I immediately lost all my zeal for the painted room and thought, come on. I was just upset on multiple levels. And I looked at it and I just wanted to scream, what is this? Or excuse me, or this is a mess, any number of things.
9: Well, you had a point there. It was a fair point that he didn't clean up.
11: Well, we can think that as wives, that it's a fair point. And then that gives us license to just go off and scream at our husbands, right? So I took a deep breath and I went into the other room and I said something like, honey, so what's up with the kitchen? Just an open-ended question that left room for him to say, oh, I'm sorry, I forgot. Or, oh, honey, I'm just going to get to that. I just needed to sit down first. Or whatever, but the ball was in his court now. I'm not accusing him of anything. And I was shocked. He said, well, just let me know when you need to get in there and I'll get it done. Like he completely took ownership, best case scenario, but I didn't give him the benefit of the doubt that that was going to be his response until I chose not to accuse him of doing it. And sure enough, that's what he said. He's like, honey, I'll get in there right now if you need to make lunch.
9: You know, you're pointing out something really important. That's going with and assuming motivation over action.
11: Yeah.
9: And it's completely reasonable. It's not unreasonable just to give the wives that fair kind of understanding of, well, wait a minute.
11: Yeah.
9: But just asking the question is a helpful thing.
11: And how we ask it.
9: Yeah.
11: Without an accusation there, with an open-ended question. And one of my favorite takeaways about this book is the idea that we can believe the best about our husbands. And that's a gift that we bring to the marriage, is choosing to believe the best about him and his motivation. And that does not come natural. It didn't come natural to me.
9: No, so how did you learn that? I mean, what began to happen to allow you to relax and let him get to it on his schedule? There's no burning bush here. So he could watch his golf and then he could clean it up.
11: Well, I know it doesn't happen this way with everyone, so women can learn from my example. I was in that season where it was after the earthquake. Steve was working 10, 12-hour days, gone all the time. But he was exhausted, and I was exhausted. And I remember one particular Saturday, or no, it was Sunday after church. We came home. We put the kids down for a nap. I haven't seen the man all week, and I am so excited that we have alone time. I envision we're going to sit on the couch and talk, you know, talk, finally. And Steve sits on the couch, lays on the couch and turns on baseball. And I could tell that's all he wanted to do. I was so mad that I thought, I can't say anything, or it's going to be ugly because I feel hurt. So I went outside in the backyard. And we had built a sandbox, a huge sandbox, I mean, almost the size of this little area here. And I just started walking the perimeter of this sandbox in a prayer walk to tell the Lord I was over it, that this wasn't fair, that my husband was selfish. And hey, did you happen to notice what he's doing in the house right now? So I went to have a prayer conversation. And I fully thought that at the end of this conversation, I was going to feel better. I was going to feel this support from above, that I was the good wife, that yes, I had it difficult, that yes, my husband was selfish and affirmed in my situation. So after 10 minutes of me just spewing how upset I was with Steve, I finally reached the end of that and I got quiet. And I walked a few more laps, and I heard this still small voice say, "You're too hard on him." And it stopped me in my tracks. And I thought, oh my gosh, I am. Listen to me. And I began to think, okay, what's another angle from this? How does the Lord see this? I have a 32-year-old husband who his wife is expecting baby number 5. He's working full-time to support me so I can stay home, which was our dream and our vision. And I'm so mad at him, I am going to begrudge him the opportunity to lay on the couch and watch baseball. I was so humbled by the fact that all the focus was on me and my experience, and I wasn't giving him the benefit of the doubt, that that moment taught me to give him the benefit of the doubt and try to see it from a different angle. Of what was it like for Steve? Because here he is, 32. Some of his friends aren't even married yet. And he has the responsibility to provide for a family of 7. And he's going to have a wife that tells him, "What are you doing on that couch? Sit here and talk to me." Mm-hmm. It really stopped me in my tracks. And that's the moment where I thought, I need to give him the benefit of the doubt for the hard work that he's doing. Yes, I'm doing something hard too. But I can say thank you by showing appreciation for what he's doing. And that was the shift.
9: You know, and those shifts in attitude are what end up coming out of you, right? What the words you speak, the way you believe about something, not second-guessing motivation. I mean, that attitude shift is kind of core and foundational. You know, and I think rooted in the right thing, scripture and our attitude toward one another, that we're one flesh, we're actually on the same team, we're not working against each other. And it's so critical. I think the importance of that, and you've touched on it, but being that wingman for Steve, as you described in the book, and coupling that with friendship, you know, you can do this in a difficult way. And I think so many marriages today are in that rut that, you know, we're adversarial.
11: Right.
9: Well, why? I mean, why not do it with an attitude that we're in this together, we're teammates.
11: Yes.
9: So let's find a way to communicate better, to do life better together, to raise the kids in a way that honors the Lord. All those right things.
11: Yeah.
9: So the question is, how do we do that?
11: So we do forget that we're on the same team. And one thing I discovered just accidentally during another season where we've already moved to Chicago now and Steve is working full time. He's still working a lot. And I'm with the kids all day. I'm staying home with them. I'm homeschooling them. So I know what they need from dad when they get home. Now, dad comes to the door. All the kids rush to the door and want to see dad. Well, there's enough kids in our house where one or two might get overlooked, right? And so I realized that Steve would come home sometimes and miss what I thought was important. And On a particular day, it might be that I took the girls to get a haircut. And he came home one time and he didn't notice something like that. And it dawned on me, all I have to do is give him a heads up.
9: Little intel.
11: He's not noticing because he doesn't want to.
9: Right.
11: So I called him at work and I said, hey, honey, when you get home today, can you notice Mary's haircut? And he's like, oh, thank you for the heads up. Yes. And he came home and he's looking at all the kids and he sees Mary and he goes, oh, honey, you look so beautiful. And she beams, you know, and daddy is now her hero.
9: Yeah.
11: And he's happy because he got to be the hero. And what really struck me about that is, what if I didn't do that? Because that first time he came home and didn't notice it, you know what I would think is, what kind of a dad doesn't notice that his daughter just got her hair cut? And I can condemn him and think, what is he in his own head? I mean, come on, this is so obvious. She's right there. Or he's sulking in the other room. And realizing that our inner dialogue can sabotage our marriage, our view of our husbands, what we think is true. Once we think about it long enough, we start to think it's the truth. Yeah, our husband really is lazy. Oh my gosh, look at that. He left his socks on the floor again. He didn't pick that up again. He forgot to pick this up again. He doesn't know that I have this tab going of all the reasons he's not a good guy. And that's on me. And so I write about that for these beginner wives of, don't go there. Take a look at your inner dialogue. Challenge yourself to root that out, and where you want to accuse him, what's he doing well? You can look at that and go, wow, he worked 8 hours and still came home with a smile on his face.
9: Yeah.
11: Like, we can replace all those accusations with what we're thankful for about him, and that shifts the whole narrative of a marriage.
9: Sounds like the core. Michelle, this has been so good, and the time has flown by, but man, what great instincts. The seasoned wife to the beginner wife and to everybody in between, really, husbands or wives of all stripes and years married. This is so good. Thanks for being with us.
11: Thank you.
9: Appreciate it. And I think everybody needs a copy of this one. This will start some dialogue. We'll wait for Steve's new book, The Beginner Husband.
11: Wouldn't that be nice?
9: Should happen, but he sounds a little busy. But, you know, maybe that's another one that can be done. Get in touch with us. If you're going, wow, I need these insider tips, then get in touch with us and order it directly from Focus on the Family. 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

0: 910 KPOF. Love that song. I don't know why, though. It makes me feel like I'm listening to a Smucker's commercial. Does that make... Maybe that's... I don't know. Forget I said that. Hey, we've got a great Bible study you can take part in. See how I changed the subject? Called You Finishing Well. This is a way that you can go into any season of life, including retirement and empty nesthood, if that's a word, nesthood, and thrive in that period of life with purpose. So if you'd like to take the study, just text the word HOPE to this number. It's a short number, 54214.
1: I have a friend who was teaching a high school class on the theme of vengeance is mine, I will repay, says the Lord. One student wrote a limerick. There was a mean man in town who couldn't resist cutting me down. He would have been dead with a hole in his head, but God said, I'll do it, you clown. You can trust justice to God, but first try love. Aren't you glad that he did that with you? I am, because I always get better than I deserve. And so do you. I'm Steve Brown. You think about that. Share what you just heard with a friend. Go to youthinkaboutthat.com.
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910 KPOF. That's Christine Wurtzen. And if we could see beyond today. So we've got prayer time at 12:05. We've got thunderstorms today and a high of 87. More thunderstorms tomorrow, but cooler, high 75. I think that's one of many things we're celebrating. So let's get at it with the Alleluia Singers.

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1: With SRN News, I'm Bob Agnew in Washington. President Trump discussed a number of topics with reporters on Sunday, reaffirming his promise to grant every American adult $5,000 if the GOP wins the midterms.
2: They said the Great Big Beautiful Bill, which was basically 17 bills wrapped up into one, will never happen. It happened. They said when I gave the military last year $1,776. They said that wasn't going to happen. That happened. And what do you think? I think it's going to happen.
1: The commander-in-chief also had some comments to make about the war in Iran.
3: Iran will end right after the mid, maybe before, but it'll end right after the midterms. Gasoline's going to drop like a rock.
4: Trump says he won't make a bad deal for the U.S., pressed by reporters for more.
3: We'll ultimately get out, unless we decide to stay and keep the oil, like Venezuela.
4: I'm Julie Walker.
1: A battle over religious free speech on Northern Arapaho tribal lands. Northern Arapaho Chairman Kenan Grosbeck angry about the words of a pastor.
5: What she said was the most insulting thing she could say about her tribe, because that's our highest ceremony. And that's when all Arapaho people come together.
1: The Foundations for Nations Church pastor Sarah Lucas says she was following Christian teaching when she described some Arapaho spiritual practices as a form of idol worship.
6: Jesus preached hard against the traditions of man. It got him murdered. The traditions of man make the word of God no effect. Who is Jesus if we're practicing everything? It's him and him only. And that's the message we have. It's in our statement of faith. I can't preach anything else or I'll be accountable for what I hold the Bible to.
1: Lucas says although the Northern Arapaho tribal government has demanded she leave the reservation, her words reflect her interpretation of the Bible and are constitutionally protected. This is SRN News. A new study takes a look at exactly who is going to church services in America.
7: The poll comes from the American Bible Society, and it finds that among self-described Christians, 49% attend worship services once a month or more, while 51% attend less than once a month. Women go to church at least once a month more than men do, 51% to 46%. Generation X attends the most, followed by baby boomers, then millennials, and Gen Z. Evangelicals go to church more than mainline Protestants. Michael Harrington reporting.
1: With attacks on religious institutions rising in the U.S., a national nonprofit is connecting retired military veterans and law enforcement officers with churches to help serve as security guards there. Safe Alert Patrol is offering its services to churches and other institutions in all 50 states. The organization reports growing support from military and law enforcement groups to help carry out their mandate. This is SRN News.
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9: George McGovern proposed it in 1972 and voters rejected it. I'm talking about a guaranteed income for every American paid for by the federal government. Now President Trump is trying something similar, but with a twist. He's promised a $5,000 check to every American if Republicans maintain their majorities in the House and Senate. Does this sound to you like vote buying? Yes, Democrats buy votes in different ways, like the dark money George Soros and other progressives funneled into campaigns. But this sounds different and blatant. It sounds like conditional bribery. There is some precedent for this. In 1936, Congress overrode President Franklin Roosevelt's veto to distribute roughly $2 billion or $580 per veteran of World War I. More recently, Presidents Biden and Trump sent out stimulus checks to households during the COVID-19 pandemic. This is very different. We have a $40 trillion debt, which no one is addressing. Social Security and Medicare will soon run out of money. Better to address these issues than to pay voters with money we don't have. I'm Cal Thomas.
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10: Hi, I'm Michael Walker, pastor of Church in the City, Beth Abraham, in Denver, with today's good news, Psalm 1. Verses 1 through 3. Blessed is the man who does not walk in the counsel of the wicked, or stand in the way of sinners, or sit in the seat of mockers. But his delight is in the law of the Lord, and on his law he meditates day and night. He is like a tree planted by streams of water, which yields its fruit in season and whose leaf does not wither, whatever he does prospers.
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AM 910 KPOF. I'm Steve. It's prayer time. Starting with this verse from Galatians 3. So in Christ Jesus, you are all children of God through faith. For all of you who were baptized into Christ have clothed yourselves with Christ. Our good news pastor of the week. It's a new week. We've got a new pastor. So here we go. Our good news pastor of the week is Michael Walker. He's with Church in the City in Denver. Father, we lift up Pastor Michael. We pray that you would bless him. We pray that you would give him wisdom. You would give him strength and courage and energy. I know being a pastor, not firsthand, I've never been one, but I know like my pastor will talk about how you get fatigued. It is tiring. It's hard. It's harder than anybody in the church realizes. And we pray that you'd give him the energy that he needs, and that that you would just refresh him, and you would bless his family and bless his congregation. In Jesus' name, amen. So listener prayer requests, we got some of those. If you'd like to make one, you can do that at kpof.org. Look for the prayer wall there. It's easy to find. Okay, so this one says, this person's 97-year-old mother is having a biopsy Wednesday, the day after tomorrow. She has had terrible cancer and terrible bruising, and she didn't. They don't know why. So the nursing home doctors they want to have a biopsy on a lesion on her arm. I said she had cancer. That is not true. This is a possibility of cancer. So we're praying for that right now. Lord, we pray that we thank you for the life of this 97-year-old mom. Just awesome. Thank you for her life. We pray that you would, that if it's your will, you would let this lesion be benign, and that there wouldn't be any cancer. We pray that you would keep her comfortable and keep her confident in her faith in you, and that she would know that you have her and that you love her. And we pray for her family as well. Just give them all peace. In Jesus' name, amen. This one says, please pray over my son. He's a firefighter, and one of his best friends, also a firefighter, took his own life a couple of days ago. The son is not doing well. The loss of this man is impacting him and hurting other people too. We pray for this whole situation. Lord, we pray for this firefighter. We pray for all of his friends and family members. We pray that you give them peace that passes understanding. I wonder about this. I'm just going to go with something that's a little bit out there. Lord, forgive me if this is not right. But since you exist outside of time, I'm praying retroactively for this person's salvation. And you know whether that's appropriate or not. Please forgive me if it's not. But we just want that person to be saved. And we ask that you would just heal the wounds and help the grieving to be comforted. In Jesus' name, amen. This is another really hard one. A woman says, my husband is living with another woman. His heart has turned cold towards me, and he wants a divorce. Please pray that God would restore our marriage. Father, we thank you for this woman and her desire to keep the marriage together. We pray that this husband would see what he's doing and would repent. We pray for the other woman to repent as well. We pray for both of their salvation. We pray that if it's your will for this marriage to continue, that it would. We know that divorce is not a great thing. This is grounds for divorce, though, biblical grounds. But that's not what we hope for. We're asking what this wife is asking, that her marriage would be restored and his heart would soften. And only you can turn him around. And we ask for that. And we pray that in the meantime, she would be surrounded by friends and family who will support her and listen to her and love her. In Jesus' name, amen. And one more. This is for a niece who is involved in a car accident, needs healing, and also to know God's word.
We pray for this girl. We pray that you would heal her, Lord. We pray that she would recover fully. We pray that she would come to know you and that she would be saved and know the joy of being your child. In Jesus' name, amen. If you'd like prayer, we'd love to pray for you. Just go to kpof.org and we'd love to pray for you there. Submit your prayer request on the prayer wall. You can also pray for people who've made requests. It's not just us praying, it's everybody in the KPOF community. So that's awesome. Don't forget to click I prayed for this. When you do that, I'm going to do that next.

0: AM 910 KPOF. I hope you'll tune in for another long-winded monologue. How's that for selling it? No, it's actually not. It's Chuck Swindoll's. It's not a description of his sermon. It's the title of his sermon. Another long-winded monologue, part two. The fact that it's part two makes it seem even more long-winded, but it's not. It's the same length he always goes. But it's part of his series about Job, and when a personal crisis asks you, forces you to ask this question, how big is our God? Well, when he seems small, our problems seem big, but when we see him the way he truly is, our problems are cut right down to size. So Chuck Swindoll is going to urge us to elevate our respect for God's power. Tonight, 5:30, Insight for Living on KPOF.
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2: Our word for today comes from Luke chapter 10. He, that being Jesus, entered a certain village, and a certain woman named Martha welcomed him into her house. And she had a sister called Mary, who sat at Jesus' feet and heard his word. But Martha was distracted with much serving, and she approached him and said, "Lord, do you not care that my sister has left me to serve alone? Therefore, tell her to help me." And Jesus answered and said to him, "Martha, Martha, you are worried and troubled about many things, but one thing is needed, and Mary has chosen that good part, which will not be taken away from her." So what is Jesus saying? I think he's saying less is often more. There are more important things than food, and Mary focused on what was important. Jesus is communicating that we must consider where we are devoting our time and our energy, making sure it is focused on that which has eternal value.
0: Hi, this is Steve Sunshine, your midday host. Have you noticed how tense our country seems to be these days? It's important for us to keep in mind that God is still in control. We can't control the things or the people around us, but we can control our own thoughts and actions. It's not easy to be kind and caring when others aren't, and that's why we need each other. KPOF is here with the encouragement you need, and as a family, we all travel this journey together. Thanks for being part of the KPOF family.
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1: The nation was shocked and appalled when Massachusetts Governor Maura Healey signed H-5595, the radical abortion bill, which removed all limitations on abortion and cleared the path for abortion until birth. As the governor signed the legislation, the group of women in the room with her clapped and cheered at the opportunity to kill full-term babies. Now pro-lifers in the state are pushing back. An effort led by Massachusetts Family Action has begun to repeal the radical abortion law. The group is aiming to gather some 37,289 signatures by their October 23rd deadline. While Massachusetts is among one of the most left-wing and pro-abortion states in the union, few people are willing to defend such cruel and absurd abortion laws.
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Linda Randall on AM 910 KPOF. I am Steve. The Broncos are finally playing tonight. Monday Night Football against the Chiefs. Let's go, Broncos!

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1: With SRN News, I'm Bob Agnew in Washington. New warnings from within the artificial intelligence industry have revived a long-running debate over whether advanced AI could escape human control. President Trump, though, is pushing back against those warnings.
2: The narrative pushed by mainstream outlets calling to slow down artificial intelligence is a familiar play, using bureaucratic overreach, alarmism, and regulatory capture to stifle American innovation. President Trump told reporters that narrative is getting out of hand.
3: We can put guardrails, we can do this and that, but I think you have a lot of negative forces in bringing it up that shouldn't be bringing it up.
2: A White House press release states the path forward requires, quote, unleashing American ingenuity, rejecting doomsday hysteria, and maintaining an unbeatable technological lead on the global stage.
3: Whoever wins with AI wins.
2: Bernie Bennett, Washington.
1: Meanwhile, the president blames a spike in diesel prices partly on the war strategy of Ukraine's President Vladimir Zelensky.
3: This is Zelensky's new one. He has to stop knocking out diesel fuel in Russia. Let him go after targets, but not diesel fuel, because he's causing a shortage of diesel. This isn't done by the Middle East. This is done by what's happening with Russia and Ukraine.
1: And the president spoke on Sunday on the sidelines of the Irish Open after diesel prices hit record highs. Julia Walker reports a congressman from Wisconsin managed to swim to safety after his plane landed in a lake.
4: Congressman Tom Tiffany says he was flying back from the La Crosse County Lincoln Day dinner when the small plane he was in lost power as it approached Wausau Downtown Airport. The pilot of the single-engine four-seat Bonanza made an emergency landing in Lake Wausau. Both Tiffany and the pilot ended up in the water, swam to safety, were picked up by emergency responders, taken to the hospital, and treated for minor injuries. Tiffany is running for governor on the Republican ticket in Wisconsin and has been endorsed by President Trump. I'm Julie Walker.
1: And this is SRN News. The Latino population said to be moving away from religion in this country. Here's correspondent Michael Harrington.
5: According to an Axios review of numbers from the Public Religion Research Institute, the percentage of Hispanic Americans identifying as religiously unaffiliated has risen steadily from 18% in 2013 to 23% in 2025. Among Catholic Latinos, the declines have been historic. The share of Latino adults identifying as Catholic plummeted from 67% in 2010 to 43% in 2022. The number of Protestant Hispanics has stayed about level. Michael Harrington reporting.
1: By a number of measures, Americans are growing less religious on the whole. Since 2007, the percentage of people who pray every day, for example, has dropped. The religiously unaffiliated have grown to 29% of the population. Those numbers can distract from just how much faith still matters, however, across all of American life. This is SRN News.
6: Hi, I'm Michael Walker, pastor of Church in the City, Beth Abraham, in Denver, with today's good news, Psalm 1, verses 1 through 3. Blessed is the man who does not walk in the counsel of the wicked, or stand in the way of sinners, or sit in the seat of mockers, but his delight is in the law of the Lord, and on his law he meditates day and night. He is like a tree planted by streams of water, which yields its fruit in season, and whose leaf does not wither. Whatever he does prospers.
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0: AM 910 KPOF with Endless Highway, and he will hold on to you through it all. Hi, I'm Steve. I'm going to present this like a riddle, even though I think you're going to get it. All right. What is simultaneously free and very costly? Ding, ding, ding, salvation. I knew you'd know that. Salvation costs us nothing, but it costs God everything. Christ's cruel death on the cross paid the price for our forgiveness. And in the message coming up on Running to Win with Pastor Erwin Lutzer, he's going to explain how God planned and completed the salvation alone, and that it was alone, as in he did it. He did it. We didn't do it. It's not him plus us. It's him. How can a holy God rescue sinners without staining his own righteousness? God is holy. He's just. And so if he lets sin go by unpunished, he wouldn't be just, and maybe wouldn't be so holy. So he took the punishment himself. So that's love there. So it's coming up at 8:30 tonight. It's Pastor Erwin Lutzer, Running to Win on KPOF.
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0: Yes, Laura Story on AM 910 KPOF. Hi, I'm Steve. We've got fall is trying to come in, okay? Summer isn't ready to let go, and that's the situation. It's scattered thunderstorms today with a high of 87. Tomorrow afternoon, thunderstorms and cooler, high 75. And then 83 on Wednesday, which I guess is seasonal for now. But then we get down into the 70s the rest of the week. I like the 70s. I like wide collars and temperatures in the 70s.
1: 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Stay tuned.
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1: Shelley is a registered nurse at a hospital in Milwaukee. Recently, her administrator issued a notice that required her to receive a certain type of flu shot. From Shelley's point of view, this requirement violated her religious beliefs, so she requested a religious exemption. The hospital in itself defined her religious views. This is amazing. Denying her request and saying, in the Christian religion, vaccinations are not explicitly prohibited. 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They do not have the right to tell you what your beliefs are or define them for you. Your beliefs are protected as you hold them and believe them to be at the workplace in America.
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0: AM 910 KPOF with the Don Marsh Singers. I am Steve. Coming up at 7:30 tonight, it's Dr. David Jeremiah in Turning Point, and he's got a sermon called Loving the Ones You Hate. Now, what's that about? Well, Jonah finally obeyed God and traveled to Nineveh, but his heart still did not reflect God's heart for his people. It didn't. The message is going to talk about how prejudice, history, outward appearances, ethnicity, anger, all those things can distort the way we see those around us. God calls his people to look beyond these categories and offenses and to see individuals, souls who remain within the reach of his mercy and grace. And this is obviously not from the Bible, but something very wise said by Martin Luther King, that we shouldn't judge a man by the color of his skin, but by the content of his character. And I think that's part of the theme here. But even beyond that, when the character isn't that good, we are called to love our enemies. So it's coming up. I think it's going to be pretty challenging and pretty inspiring. Coming up at 7:30 tonight, Dr. David Jeremiah, Turning Point on KPOF.
1: 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Many women in Southern Asia are widows because their husband chose to follow Christ. Huldah from India lost her husband when he was martyred for his faith and witness. These women face emotional challenges of grief and forgiveness. For Pauline, whose husband Rami was murdered in Gaza, letting go of bitterness took 5 years. God healed her heart, and now she ministers to other widows. Meanwhile, Huldah opened her home to the orphan of another martyr, the widow of one martyr, caring for another martyr's child. Pray for these widows and the families they serve. May God strengthen their faith and truly be a husband to them. You can hear both Huldah and Pauline tell their stories on VOM Radio. 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

0: KSRN News, I'm Bob Agnew in Washington. As Republicans and Democrats on Capitol Hill battle over the issue of affordability heading into the midterms, new polling by the Pharmaceutical Reform Alliance shows broad bipartisan support nationally for reining in prescription drug prices. Former Arizona Congressman J.D. Hayworth is a group spokesman.
1: It's not a Republican issue. It's not a Democrat issue. It's an American issue. With a little more than 50 days until the midterm elections, this is something tangible. Bills are there for drug pricing reform, for reining in big pharma. There are three lobbyists on Capitol Hill for every congressman and senator dealing with this issue, pushing the big pharma agenda.
0: Congressman Hayworth says Americans can help rein in prescription drug prices by signing an online petition at the website PharmaReformAlliance.com. President Trump is calling on Ukraine's President Volodymyr Zelensky to halt strikes on Russian diesel fuel infrastructure, saying those attacks are causing a global shortage.
2: We spoke to Mr. Zelensky about it. There are plenty of other targets. Don't hit diesel fuel because that's hurting the world. We don't want him to hit diesel fuel.
0: And the president spoke on Sunday on the sidelines of the Irish Open after diesel prices in the U.S. actually hit record highs. President Trump says that he is a sufficient guardrail against rogue artificial intelligence. Amazon, meanwhile, says it's suspending its partnership with 21 Air after one of the cargo carrier's planes careened off a Miami runway last week and killed five people. The Boeing 767 came in fast and then barreled roughly 1,300 feet past the end of the runway and smashed into a van carrying workers at a plane cleaning company. On Wall Street right now, the Dow Jones Industrial Average struggling. It's off by 117 points, and the NASDAQ is down 86. This is SRN News. A Canadian doctors group has made a shocking proposal.
3: The Quebec College of Physicians thinks the government should allow doctors to kill infants who suffer from, quote, severe pain, extreme deformation, or fatal diagnosis. The QCP tells the Daily Mail that it wants the Canadian government to extend its physician-assisted suicide law to include such newborns. In fact, the government has expanded assisted suicide several times since its inception in 2016. Next year, mentally ill people will be eligible. Michael Harrington reporting.
0: Rabbis in the U.S. say their congregations are feeling unsettled by threats as the High Holy Days arrive. New York Rabbi David Ingburn notes that many Jews feel vulnerable due to rising anti-Semitism from some political figures on both the right and left. The Secure Community Network is offering security training to Jewish institutions to keep the congregants safe. This is SRN News. The 25-year mark is now passed, but the pain and suffering continues as so many first responders and Manhattan residents have respiratory illnesses and cancer relating to 9/11 toxins in New York City. Here's an update from correspondent Laura Winters.
4: The 9/11 Victims Compensation Fund reports an enormous number of people have passed away from the toxins at Ground Zero, close to 9,000 to date, triple the number of people killed on September 11th, 25 years ago. Close to 60,000 first responders, news reporters, photographers, and Manhattan residents have been diagnosed with 9/11-related cancer from being exposed to the toxic air and toxic debris. The numbers tragic. Growing by the day. Laura Winters reporting.
0: The Supreme Court will decide this month whether to hear a lobster fisherman's challenge to a new rule that requires electronic tracking devices on all boats. More on these stories at SRNnews.com.
5: Hi, I'm Michael Walker, pastor of Church in the City, Beth Abraham in Denver, with today's good news, Psalm 1, verses 1 through 3. Blessed is the man who does not walk in the counsel of the wicked, or stand in the way of sinners, or sit in the seat of mockers. But his delight is in the law of the Lord, and on his law he meditates day and night. He is like a tree planted by streams of water, which yields its fruit in season, and whose leaf does not wither. Whatever he does prospers.
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That's Damaris Carbaugh this afternoon. No, not one. Glad to have you listening on our Monday afternoon. I'm Becky, listening with you. We do expect a few rain showers this afternoon. We'll see our high top out in the mid to upper 80s. Overnight lows upper 50s for tonight. Tomorrow, partly cloudy skies, mid 70s for our high. Overnight lows upper 50s. For Wednesday, partly cloudy, 80 for the high, then more rain for our Thursday and our high in the upper 70s. Currently here at KPOF, 84 degrees. 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

0: Tonight on Insight for Living, Chuck Swindoll continues his look at the life of Job as he discusses how to handle people who want to interject their advice in our suffering. We'll hear Insight for Living tonight at 5:30 right here on KPOF. We're back to music in just a moment. 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
1: We all are going to have our ups and downs along the way. 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
1: One of my favorite things to do is skiing. One of the gentlemen who is a ski coach of mine, on our adventure up the chairlift, he says, JT, we're going to learn how to fall today. And I look at him and in my head, I'm like, why are we going to learn to fall today? And I continue after him. I fall to the left. I fall to the right. And then, you know, when you look at that, what did it teach me in the skiing side of things? It taught me how to prevent falling so that you didn't get injured. I looked at that, and you think about it, it's so true to life too. You need to learn how to fall, and you need to have that individual in your life that's going to help pick you back up.
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That's Betty Mullins. 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That's 303-428-0910. 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

0: salvation costs us nothing, but it costs God everything. 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

0: Tonight on Focus on the Family, Michelle Lentz has advice for newlyweds to help keep things going strong after the honeymoon phase is over. We'll hear Focus on the Family tonight at 10 o'clock right here on KPOF. We're back to music in just a moment, but it's time to enjoy a slice of the good life.
1: In this dark world, Jesus is our light. Victor Marx, founder of All Things Possible Ministries, spoke to teenaged prisoners in Iraq.
2: I definitely think it's being a light in some of the darkest places. You know, my heart's always for kids who are left out or abused. You know, I had the privilege of being the first American and Christian to ever speak at a juvenile prison in Iraq.
1: In Matthew 5:14, Jesus says, "You are the light of the world." The light of Christ shines through us most in the darkest places. Just as Jesus tells us to let your light shine before others, where are you showing your good deeds and glorifying your Father in heaven? Like Victor, you may be the first to do it in that place. And even if you're not, Christ's light will shine brighter. I'm Danny Yamashiro. 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
1: With SRN News, I'm Keith Peters in Washington. Interior Secretary Doug Burgum says developing artificial intelligence is part of the calculation as the Trump administration implements energy policy.
2: Turning electricity into heat, into cooling, into lights is a bit of a miracle that we all take for granted. But now we have the ability to take electricity and convert it into intelligence. The demand for electricity is going to skyrocket. Intelligence, more intelligence is good for the planet. More intelligence is going to transform every job, every company, every industry. It's going to transform government. And the demand for electricity is going to go up, and we have to continue to find ways to have reliable, affordable security to do that.
1: New warnings from the artificial intelligence industry have revived debate over whether advanced AI models could escape human control and threaten humanity. In an interview on NBC News Meet the Press, House Speaker Mike Johnson says if President Trump's promise of $5,000 per voter went through, it would not come from more taxes or debt.
3: We're not going to get further in debt if this idea was implemented. This would be, in the president's mind, in the way he analogized it, like a dividend check for shareholders. That's how he thinks of it. If a corporation does well, everybody gets the benefit of that, and he thinks of it this way. They're talking about the new tariff revenue and other revenues coming into the country.
1: A crucial Saudi oil pipeline that was struck in an attack will mostly be out of service for weeks as the damage is repaired. That's according to two regional officials. The East-West pipeline, which runs across the kingdom, is key to Saudi Arabia's strategy of shifting its oil exports to the Red Sea to avoid the Persian Gulf's Strait of Hormuz. On Wall Street, the Dow down by 152 points today. This is SRN News. Who's attending youth group at church?
4: A new poll released by the Barna Group finds 57% of self-described Christian teenagers have shown up at least once for youth group over the past 3 months. Boys are more likely than girls to be there, 63% to 52%. The poll also indicates that as teens get older, 17 and 18, they're less likely to attend youth group at their church. Barna says the question of whether youth groups are doing a lot to activate adolescents' faith is harder to answer. Michael Harrington reporting.
1: The WNBA is looking for a new commissioner now that Kathy Engelbert says she is retiring at the end of the year. Engelbert led the league for 7 years and will step down amidst an uproar over transgenderism that she failed to resolve. At issue is whether men will be allowed to join the league. A WNBA task force met last month and discussed transgender athletes but did not make any changes to eligibility rules. This is SRN News.
5: Thanks for joining me today on Mission Network News. I'm Ruth Kramer. Territorial control may have changed in southern Lebanon, but local families are still waiting for something harder to secure, peace. Then addressing burnout and personal struggles helped Ethiopian pastors strengthen the foundation beneath their ministries to others. We'll tell you what happened in just a few moments. But first, Israel claimed control this month of a contested Hezbollah stronghold in southern Lebanon's Aliya Talha Heights. This move came after months of operations and attempted negotiations that included Hezbollah and the Lebanese army. Nuna with Triumph for Mercy Lebanon says mixed emotions remain.
6: Why didn't Hezbollah give it to the Lebanese army? That was the proposition from the beginning, that the Lebanese army will take over that specific area and then Israel will not have to take it.
5: Israel's prime minister and defense minister state that Israel will remain in the area lest Hezbollah return and rebuild. Israeli forces have already blown up the tunnels that Hezbollah allegedly dug there. But actions like these have practical ramifications for the people in southern Lebanon.
6: So it's a new wave of displacement that is happening now, even though this is not a fight. This is supposedly this is a ceasefire.
5: Nuna says Israel's control of the tunnels is a leverage point in the upcoming talks between Israel and Lebanon in Rome. Ask God to make a way for peace in Lebanon. Pray for Christians to shine the hope of Jesus among the displaced.
6: We are in that place where we don't know what's happening tomorrow, but at the same time, it's really a difficult situation and people have to evacuate one more time.
5: Next, elections earlier this year brought greater political stability to Bangladesh. Now, Christians wait to see whether they'll experience more protection. William Samadar of Farms International says chaos followed Sheikh Hasina's overthrow in August of 2024.
7: The Islamic radicalists, they grow. they spread it everywhere. They're mobbing, they're killing people, they burn out the police stations.
8: Hundreds of Islamists raided the property of a farm's contact in Bangladesh, taking his employees hostage. Long-term development aid from farms helps people to overcome challenges like these.
7: We are working with them and giving loans to the small business owners, the farmers, the women, like raising cattle, pigs, goats, and even some are trying to do fishery.
8: Samadar oversees farms work with local churches in Bangladesh, helping people escape poverty through sustainable agriculture. Ask God to sustain work among indigenous people groups.
7: The government always feel the threat that the Christianity is like spreading, and they're sending the Islamic people to establish the madrasas, the Islamic schools, and forcefully try to convert those people. Care is the most important thing for us, and the mission that we have in Bangladesh.
8: And back in May, Set Free Global hosted their first training in Ethiopia. Alemna Belicho of Campus Crusade for Christ says the change has been transformational.
9: Those people living in fear and has no confidence in themselves, and now they could able to believe in themselves through the grace and confidence in Christ.
8: One element of the Set Free training that makes it different is the focus it places on helping pastors and leaders reflect on their personal lives, addressing problems like burnout.
9: Most of the pastors and leaders expecting something to take for their church, not for their life. The first 2 days were a little bit challenging for them to open up their heart and deal with the issues deeper in their life, but through the prayers, through the one-on-one conversation, the transformation they've experienced is immeasurable.
8: Belichu notes that this training was very personal to him due to his own journey overcoming burnout years ago. Find your place in the story at missionnews.org. 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I'm Ruth Kramer.
10: Hi, I'm Michael Walker, pastor of Church in the City, Beth Abraham, in Denver, with today's good news, Psalm 1, verses 1 through 3. Blessed is the man who does not walk in the counsel of the wicked, or stand in the way of sinners, or sit in the seat of mockers, but his delight is in the law of the Lord, and on his law he meditates day and night. He is like a tree planted by streams of water, which yields its fruit in season, and whose leaf does not wither. Whatever he does prospers.
11: Hi guys, this is Tim Owen from You Finishing Well. You know, a friend asked me recently, do you feel old? And I kind of smiled, because the truth is, I don't feel finished. I just know that I'm in a different season. And that's exactly why I created You Finishing Well. It's a free Bible study from the Jesus Table, and it's for anyone who wants to keep growing, serving, and walking closely with Jesus. Just text the word HOPE, H-O-P-E, to 54214. 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

0: That's paid in full. I can't do this by myself. It is true that we need help, sometimes a lot of help. Well, thanks for listening to KPOF on our Monday afternoon. We are looking at afternoon showers today. We'll see overnight lows in those upper 50s tonight. Tomorrow, mostly cloudy skies, highs in the mid-70s, overnight lows upper 50s. Wednesday, partly cloudy, a high near 80 degrees, overnight lows, low 60s. Then for Thursday, afternoon rain showers, upper 70s for the high. Currently here at KPOF, it is 85 degrees.
1: 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Welcome to Out of Debt with Bob Moret. 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You know how kids are. They see three things on each aisle that they cannot possibly live without, and you're firm and tell them to put two of them back. 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It also figures out to 20 times per child that you've had to tell them no. 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If you are a single parent, simply find another single parent and let her watch your child when you shop. Then you watch hers while she shops. I'll share another tip next time. To reach me with your questions, email bobmoret@hotmail.com.
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Reading from Psalm 139 as we prepare our hearts for prayer time today. Where can I go from your spirit? Where can I flee from your presence? If I go up to the heavens, you are there. If I make my bed in the depths, you are there. If I rise on the wings of the dawn, if I settle on the far side of the sea, even there your hand will guide me. Your right hand will hold me fast. If I say, surely the darkness will hide me, and the light become night around me, even the darkness will not be dark to you. The night will shine like the day, for the darkness is as light to you. Well, these are beautiful things for us to remember. Our God loves us, and He never leaves us alone. As we think about that, let's pray together.

Dearest Heavenly Father, we come before you today so very grateful for your abiding presence with us. And no matter where we are, no matter where we go, no matter what we're going through, you are there. You are always beside us, Father, and we are so thankful for your reassuring presence. We are grateful for your immutability. You do not change. You don't change with the culture or the seasons or the times. You are the same ever and always, and we can count upon you. Father, we are so grateful that you are full of justice and mercy, but also compassion, Father. Compassion that we desperately need as sinners. Sinners who need a Savior that you have provided. Sinners that need the blood of a righteous man to pay the penalty for our sin. And we have found it in our Savior, and we are so thankful today. Father, as we think about our future, we are hopeful. We are hopeful because we know that the future is bright and full of good things that you have devised for us, Father. We have heaven to look forward to, and we are so very grateful. As we bring our needs and concerns, we seek your perfect will in each life. And today we begin with a praise report. A listener looking for an automobile has found what she needs, and we're so grateful, Father. We are grateful for your providence. We are grateful for your help and for hearing all of our prayers for this dear listener. We are praying for a gentleman going in for a retina eye exam. We are praying, Father, for favorable results. Our prayer, our earnest prayer, is that he will not need surgery. Father, we know that you are the great physician. We know that you can heal. We pray for wisdom in the decisions about this condition going forward. We're praying for a senior that is being abused. This is a heartbreaking situation, Father, and we're so sorry to hear about it. Father, we are asking for your help in this. A senior doesn't know what to do. They're not sure what resources might be available. We are asking for help, Father, divine help from you, and asking for wisdom to be able to find safety and protection for this senior. We're praying for a listener needing mercy and protection from toxicity at work and home. And we just pray, Father, that you would cover this listener, keep them safe. We also pray for a transition period during and after a move that can be so difficult. And we just pray for wisdom and help and stamina in that as well. The listener is in rehab, and this listener going through a real lot, tired, angry at times, as is part of the process, depressed. Every day feels like this listener is working really hard, a job that will never end, they say. There is journaling, a new diet, cravings for the drug that they're trying to get off of, and this is all new. Their skin is itching. They are going through all of these symptoms. And Father, we're just praying that you be with this dear listener. We want them to have success. We want them to make it through this process. And we are just praying, Father, for your help. We know that your divine intervention can help this listener, and we just pray, Father, that you would be with them. Give the stamina that is needed, the strength, the wisdom, and the ability to go forward. We're praying for salvation for a daughter, and this daughter dealing with aggression, anxiety, and depression. We pray for freedom of these things for her, Father, and that you would help her through that. We're praying for sisters and a brother who also need salvation. They are much loved. We pray, Father, that they will turn their hearts to you. We're praying for a listener with clogged heart arteries and valves, and we pray for healing from this, Father, and just pray that you be with this dear listener and give that healing touch. We're praying for a niece who was involved in a car accident. Father, we pray for her healing. We also pray, Father, for her salvation, that she would know your word.
We thank you for Pastor Michael Walker at Church in the City, Beth Abraham in Denver. We pray that you would be with him today, Father. We ask for strength and stamina for him as he serves you. And then we ask for wisdom in the decisions that he needs to make each and every day as he leads your people, Father. We thank you for our AM 910 listeners and pray, Father, that you would be with them. We pray for comfort for them. We pray for peace. And now to you, our God, able to do far more abundantly than all that we ask or think, according to the power at work within us, to you be glory in the church and in Christ Jesus throughout all generations, forever and ever. Amen.

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1: Our friend Vicki is one very happy woman. For many years now, she's carried a heavy load of nagging credit card debt. And if you've ever been in debt for a while, you know how it always weighs you down like this heavy backpack on your back. Well, Vicki recently came into some money through an inheritance. And you know what she did with it? Oh, yeah, she had a party. A check writing party. All the debts are paid, and you can tell she feels like she just got out of prison. Well, I'm Ron Hutchcraft, and I want to have a word with you today about debt-free in heaven. Now, there's a tremendous joy in knowing your debt is gone, and you got a new beginning, especially when the debt is when you owe God. We all owe God for the wrong things we've done. See, we all have things we've done that we're not proud of and that we're ashamed of. Things we wish we could do over, and you know you can't. We've hurt the people we love. We've said so many things we wish we shouldn't have said. We've done things we thought we would never do. The weight of all that is a very heavy burden on a human soul. The weight even gets heavier when we read in the Bible what the penalty is for our spiritual debt. It says the wages of sin is death. There's an eternal death penalty for the way that we've run our own lives instead of letting God run them, and the prospect of a hopeless eternity makes the weight of our sin almost unbearable. That's why Jesus is such awesome good news. The prospect of being spiritually debt-free is wrapped up in three words Jesus spoke just before he died on that cross. They're recorded in our word for today from the Word of God in John 19, verse 30. Jesus said, "It is finished." In the original Greek language this is written in, that's just one word. And it's used as an accounting word that actually means paid in full. Like our friend's credit card debt, nothing owed anymore. So that when you stand before God on Judgment Day, where your sins once appeared in God's book, it will simply say, paid in full. Which means the only thing that could keep you out of heaven is gone. Wow. But you don't pay the bill. You can't. There's no amount of doing good that could ever pay a death penalty. If you think your religion's going to get you to heaven, there's just no way in the world it can pay that death penalty. But God loves you so much, he sent his only son, Jesus, to that cross to pay for what only he could pay. So you won't have an eternity without him. Jesus absorbed all the guilt, all the hell of every wrong thing you have ever done. And then he declared once and for all, it is finished, it is paid in full. This very day, you can experience the incredible joy of knowing you are forever free from the weight of your sin. The joy of a brand new beginning. What Jesus did on his cross removes your sin when you tell Jesus you are putting all your trust in him to forgive that sin, to take you to heaven. No one else can. You will never have to face the judgment you deserve because Jesus faced the judgment you deserve. Your new beginning starts the moment you open your heart to Jesus. Would you let that be today? Wherever you are right now, tell him, Jesus, I know that what you did on the cross is my only hope of a relationship with God, of going to heaven, of having my sins erased from God's book forever. And I know you walked out of your grave. You're alive. Would you walk into my life today? There's some wonderful information I would love to give you on all of this. It's at our website, appropriately named anewstory.com. Would you check it out as soon as you can? Anewstory.com. And I'm praying that you'll be able to go to sleep this very night saying, I am forgiven and I am free.
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0: That's the Crab family this afternoon. Well, showing mercy is easier toward those that you love than those that you don't. Tonight on Turning Point, Dr. David Jeremiah examines the hard heart of Jonah and his disdain for the Ninevites that God asked him to preach salvation to. 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
1: The French have a saying that puts the blame squarely where it belongs. They say, when a secret is revealed, it is the fault of the man who confided it. Did you get that? If someone tells one of your secrets, don't blame the person who spilled the beans, blame yourself. The Bible also has a saying about secrets. Proverbs 25 verse 9 says, "Debate your case with your neighbor and do not disclose the secret to another." That is, if you have something important to say, tell it only to the person it involves and no one else. Do not tell sensitive information to insensitive people. This is David Jeremiah encouraging you to get on the road to new life. 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

That's the J Stone Singers. Isn't that a cheerful, happy song? It is called A Good Thing. Well, thanks for listening to KPOF on our Monday afternoon as we head toward the top of our hour. We'll get a little bit of news and information. In the meantime, though, we'll hear from Al Denson and Trusting You Alone.

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1: With SRN News, I'm Keith Peters in Washington. A congressman from Wisconsin who is also the state's Republican candidate for governor swims to safety after his plane crash lands in a wet lake.
2: Congressman Tom Tiffany says he was flying back from the La Crosse County Lincoln Day dinner when the small plane he was in lost power as it approached Wausau Downtown Airport. The pilot of the single-engine, four-seat Bonanza made an emergency landing in Lake Wausau. Both Tiffany and the pilot ended up in the water, swam to safety, were picked up by emergency responders, taken to the hospital, and treated for minor injuries. Tiffany is running for governor on the Republican ticket in Wisconsin and has been endorsed by President Trump. I'm Julie Walker.
1: Tiffany, in an emotional statement, said, "We are just really fortunate. We're really fortunate that God was looking after us last night." Yemen's Houthis are expanding their offensive around the Red Sea.
3: Yemeni officials say the Houthi rebels have captured more strategic islands in the southern Red Sea, strengthening their control of a major maritime shipping route. The rebels have deployed fighters on the islands of Greater Hanish and Lesser Hanish, over 100 miles north of Bab el Mandeb Strait. Two government officials and a Houthi official say on Monday, adding the Houthis took over the islands after hundreds of government allied forces withdrew from the archipelago. The capture of the islands has come after the rebels last week seized the port city of Mokha and the island of Mayun, located inside Bab el Mandeb Strait. I'm Charles de Ledesma.
1: The Environmental Protection Agency is repealing rules that limit greenhouse gas emissions from power plants fueled by coal and natural gas. On Wall Street, the Dow down by 152 points, the Nasdaq dropped 146, the S&P lower by 37. This is SRN News. A new look at who's going to church in America, correspondent Michael Harrington reports.
4: The poll comes from the American Bible Society, and it finds that among self-described Christians, 49% attend worship services once a month or more, while 51% attend less than once a month. Women go to church at least once a month more than men do, 51% to 46%. Generation X attends the most, followed by baby boomers, then millennials, and Gen Z. Evangelicals go to church more than mainline Protestants. Michael Harrington reporting.
1: With attacks on religious institutions rising in the U.S., a national nonprofit is connecting retired military veterans and law enforcement officers with churches as security guards. Safe Alert Patrol is offering its services to churches and other institutions in all 50 states, and the organization reports growing support from military and law enforcement groups. This is SRN News. Here's the Wall Street Business Report.
5: President Trump sees AI as central to the future of the U.S. economy, and he's pushing back on calls to slow development over concerns that AI could get out of control.
6: The narrative pushed by mainstream outlets calling to slow down artificial intelligence is a familiar play, using bureaucratic overreach, alarmism, and regulatory capture to stifle American innovation. President Trump told reporters that narrative is getting out of hand.
7: We can put guardrails, we can do this and that, but I think you have a lot of negative forces in bringing it up that shouldn't be bringing it up.
6: A White House press release states the path forward requires, quote, unleashing American ingenuity, rejecting doomsday hysteria, and maintaining an unbeatable technological lead on the global stage.
7: Whoever wins with AI wins.
6: Bernie Bennett, Washington.
5: AI stock slid worldwide after leaders raised those concerns. A high-tech NASDAQ suffered. It was down by 146 points at the closing bell. For the Wall Street Business Report, I'm Bob Agnew.
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8: Hi, I'm Michael Walker, pastor of Church in the City, Beth Abraham, in Denver, with today's good news, Psalm 1, verses 1 through 3. Blessed is the man who does not walk in the counsel of the wicked, or stand in the way of sinners, or sit in the seat of mockers, but his delight is in the law of the Lord, and on his law he meditates day and night. He is like a tree planted by streams of water, which yields its fruit in season, and whose leaf does not wither. Whatever he does prospers.
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That's the Irwins and Red Words. Glad you're listening on our Monday afternoon. We do look for some showers rolling through. We'll see overnight lows in the upper 50s. For tomorrow, partly cloudy skies, mid-70s for the high. Overnight lows, upper 50s. Wednesday, partly cloudy, a high near 80 degrees. Overnight lows, low 60s. Thursday afternoon, rain showers and highs in the upper 70s. Currently here at KPOF, it is 85 degrees. We're back to music with Lee Park Worship and Goodness and Mercy.

That's Mark Lowry. The song is called How We Love. The pretty background vocals, by the way, by the Martins this afternoon. Well, there are lots of things that we put value on in our lives. And, of course, it does come down to how we love. That's the thing that's going to matter in the end. Well, tonight on Insight for Living, Chuck Swindoll continues his look at the life of Job as he discusses how to handle people who want to interject their advice in our suffering. We'll hear Insight for Living tonight at 5:30 right here on KPOF. We'll get back to music now with Steve Green, Indescribable.

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0: That's pretty. That is the Brentwood Strings this afternoon. I sing the mighty power of God. I just love hearing the instrumental music here on KPOF. And if you're like me and you enjoy that, you'll enjoy Quiet Praise between 6 and 7 each Monday through Friday evening right here on KPOF. Almost a full hour of uninterrupted instrumental music. I hope you'll join me. Quiet Praise between 6 and 7 o'clock. 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
1: I have a friend who was teaching a high school class on the theme of vengeance is mine, I will repay, says the Lord. One student wrote a limerick. There was a mean man in town who couldn't resist cutting me down. He would have been dead with a hole in his head, but God said, I'll do it, you clown. You can trust justice to God, but first try love. Aren't you glad that he did that with you? I am, because I always get better than I deserve. And so do you. I'm Steve Brown. You think about that. Share what you just heard with a friend. Go to youthinkaboutthat.com.
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the Maranatha Singers, we praise you for your glory. Well, there's always encouragement and inspiration here on KPOF, and we are delighted to have you listening. We'll continue with music from Steve Ragsdale.

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1: With SRN News, I'm Keith Peters in Washington. The EPA is repealing rules that place limits on coal and natural gas power plants.
2: The Environmental Protection Agency is repealing rules that limit greenhouse gas emissions from fossil fuel power plants. EPA officials say the change will save the industry more than $300 billion and allow utilities to make the best decisions for their ratepayers rather than be forced to close down plants.
3: We're taking swift action to lower costs for consumers, cut red tape.
2: EPA Administrator Lee Zeldin.
3: So companies and communities can build durable infrastructure faster.
2: The rule changes are likely to face litigation. The Sierra Club says Zeldin is turning the EPA into a shield for polluting industries that are known to harm the environment and human health. Jennifer King, Washington.
1: Donald Trump Jr.'s wedding celebration was partially funded by a Russian oligarch.
4: Donald Trump Jr.'s new wife, Bettina, is confirming their May wedding weekend celebration in the Bahamas was partially funded by a man with close ties to Russian President Vladimir Putin. In a post on her Instagram page, signed by the couple, Bettina Trump wrote, "That man, Umar Kremlev, was a dear friend, and that it's unfortunate something so personal and happy can be recast as something political or sinister simply because of who someone is or where they come from." ProPublica reported Kremlev footed the bill for hundreds of thousands of dollars of wedding expenses, including paying to rent out one of two private islands where the three-day party was held. I'm Julie Walker.
1: Republican Senator Mitch McConnell of Kentucky has returned to the Senate after a long absence. The 84-year-old senator has not been to the U.S. Capitol since June 14th when he was hospitalized for a fall in his home. On Wall Street, the Dow down by 152 points, the NASDAQ dropped 146, the S&P lower by 37. This is SRN News. Latinos are moving away from religion.
5: According to an Axios review of numbers from the Public Religion Research Institute, the percentage of Hispanic Americans identifying as religiously unaffiliated has risen steadily from 18% in 2013 to 23% in 2025. Among Catholic Latinos, the declines have been historic. The share of Latino adults identifying as Catholic plummeted from 67% in 2010 to 43% in 2022. The number of Protestant Hispanics has stayed about level. Michael Harrington reporting.
1: By many measures, Americans are growing less religious. Since 2007, the percentage of people who pray daily has dropped, while the religiously unaffiliated have grown to 29%. But those numbers can distract from just how much faith still matters in American public life, much more so than in Western Europe, despite its similar religious roots. This is SRN News.
0: Local news and information, so you are always informed.
6: A man was killed yesterday morning when his ATV crashed into a ditch north of Denver. A passerby in Thornton noticed the ATV upside down in a ditch beside Riverdale Drive just before 9 a.m. The Thornton Police Department says a 42-year-old man was driving the ATV on a path west of the road when he lost control and crashed. Although the man was wearing a helmet, he died at the scene. No other vehicles or people were involved in the crash, and investigators are working to determine exactly when and how it happened. The man's name is being withheld pending identification by the Adams County Medical Examiner's Office. Police are asking that any witnesses or anyone with information step forward. One person died in a crash in Adams County this morning. The Colorado State Patrol said it was investigating a two-vehicle crash at 120th and Piccadilly Road north of Denver International Airport. CSP said it received a call about 7:16 a.m. for a crash between a Subaru and a Kia. The driver of the Subaru was pronounced dead at the scene. The driver of the Kia had to be extricated and was flown to a nearby hospital. The extent of their injuries was unknown. The victim's identity will be released by the coroner's office. Police continue to investigate the cause of the crash. In sports news, well, it's finally time. The Denver Broncos will be in action in their season opener tonight as they face the Kansas City Chiefs on the road. Patrick Mahomes projected to be back from his knee surgery from an injury he suffered last year. He set a goal to be ready to start the season with his team. He worked hard to be ready to do that. Meanwhile, Denver quarterback Bo Nix is also recovering from an ankle injury he suffered last year. He didn't play a lot during the preseason, but he said he felt good on the reps that he did take. Head coach Sean Payton said the team is being careful, making sure Nix is conditioned and ready to go. The last thing they need, of course, is another injury at the start of the new season. Mahomes has never lost to Denver at Arrowhead, so the Broncos are the clear underdogs tonight. Kickoff is at 6:15. Jackson Job struck out 8, a career high, over 6 1/3 innings while pitching into the 7th inning for the very first time. And the Detroit Tigers beat the Colorado Rockies 8-1 yesterday. The win for Detroit finished a 3-game sweep of the Rockies and extended their winning streak to 4. Colorado matched their longest losing streak this season at 7 games, completing a winless 6-game trip and dropping to 5-20 since August 16th. The Rockies have lost 94 or more games in 5 straight seasons. The Rockies make their way back to Coors Field for a 4-game series, and the first game starts tonight at 6:40. They play San Diego. In the weather forecast for Denver and the metro area, looking for partly cloudy skies and a few showers this evening. Overnight lows in the upper 50s. Tomorrow, partly cloudy skies, mid-70s for the high. Overnight lows, upper 50s. Wednesday, partly cloudy, a high of about 80 or so. And then more rain in our Thursday forecast with highs in the upper 70s. Currently here at KPOF, it is 85 degrees.
7: Hi, I'm Michael Walker, pastor of Church in the City, Beth Abraham, in Denver, with today's good news, Psalm 1, verses 1 through 3. Blessed is the man who does not walk in the counsel of the wicked, or stand in the way of sinners, or sit in the seat of mockers, but his delight is in the law of the Lord, and on his law he meditates day and night. He is like a tree planted by streams of water, which yields its fruit in season, and whose leaf does not wither. Whatever he does prospers.
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0: Well, our world is so full of distractions, isn't it? I love that song from the Perrys. John 3:16 is calling out to you. When we get off task and our minds wander and our hearts get a little bit overburdened, all we need to do is just stop and think about that one beloved verse. The entire plan of salvation is right there for us. That is the Perrys, by the way. And what a great song that is for our Monday afternoon. We'll continue with music right after Reset with Bonnie Sela.
1: Have you ever met someone who seemed to pray so beautifully that you wondered if you were doing it wrong? I'm Bonnie Sela with Reset. Some people seem to find words for everything. They can pray for 10 minutes without hesitation. Others struggle to know what to say after 10 seconds. If you're in the second group, here's some good news. God isn't looking for impressive prayers. The Bible doesn't say that God is close to people who use the right words. It says, the Lord is close to all who call on Him. Yes, to all who call on Him in truth. Prayer is an honest conversation, not polished performance. One wise father taught his young children, never make fun of anyone's prayer. He encouraged them to pray popcorn prayers, where each child simply offered God a single sentence. Jesus gently cautioned his followers against praying long, showy prayers just to impress others. When his disciples asked him to teach them to pray, he didn't give them complicated formulas. He gave them simple words that helped them speak to their heavenly Father. People connect with God in different ways. Some pray out loud. Some write in journals. Some sing. Others walk, sit quietly, or reflect on scripture, or talk with Jesus throughout the day. The Bible is filled with joyful songs, desperate cries for help, quiet reflections, and prayers only a few words long. What matters isn't the method, but the relationship. God created your personality. He isn't asking you to become someone else before you come to Him. Speak honestly in your own words. The goal isn't to sound spiritual. The goal is to know Jesus better. I'm Bonnie Sela. Ready to grow your faith? Discover practical tools and more at guidelines.org.
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And that is Jim Cole this afternoon. Thanks for listening to KPOF. We're winding things down with our afternoon music, getting ready to hear from Chuck Swindoll on Insight for Living as he continues his look at the life of Job. So many lessons for us to learn, and we're going to be doing that in just a few moments. We'll continue, though, with music from Jamie Jam Goshen and Selah, Our Father.

0: So pretty. That is Spring Harvest this afternoon. The King of Love, my shepherd is. Thanks for listening to KPOF on our Monday afternoon. I'm Becky, listening with you, taking a look at our weather forecast for Denver and the metro. Watch out for those rain showers rolling through this evening. We'll see overnight lows in the upper 50s. Tomorrow, partly cloudy skies, mid-70s for the high. Overnight lows, upper 50s. Then for Wednesday, partly cloudy skies, low 80s for the high, overnight lows, low 60s. Thursday, more rain in our forecast and highs in the upper 70s. Currently here at KPOF, it is 85 degrees. We'll continue now with Chuck Swindoll and Insight for Living.
1: Most people who have gone through deep suffering have a knowledge and a wisdom others of us lack. Why? Because they learned on the bed of affliction. There is a message that God communicates in suffering itself.
2: Job was at his lowest moment, and when his friends showed up to comfort him, they did little more than compound his predicament. Round after round of counsel, and none of it touched the real ache of his suffering. Well, today on Insight for Living, Chuck Swindoll brings us to this precarious moment. Along the way, he'll show us that even long-winded speeches from well-meaning friends can stumble onto something true. As this final voice winds down, Job started to view God's character in a significant way. Chuck begins with prayer.
1: It's a wonderful reminder, our Father, to know that you stayed up all night planning this meeting, that you neither slumber nor sleep, that you've never met a moment when you were tired. You've never come to the end of your rope. And how patient and gracious you have been to us who frequently find ourselves there. How good you are to us. How gracious, giving us what we don't deserve, restoring us even when we resist your hand in our lives. Thank you, Father, for pursuing us when we weren't even looking for you, and for bringing peace when we were in the midst of such deep need. You are good all the time. Forgive us for comparing you to anyone we've ever known, or somehow thinking that there is something a lot like you in us. For apart from Christ, we are of all people most miserable. Left to ourselves, we would make a royal mess of our lives. We come today to learn and to grow and to worship, and for a change, not to be preoccupied with ourselves, some image in a mirror, some reputation we're trying to polish. Thank you that you are not impressed. Thank you for interrupting our world with reminders on occasion of our own limitations and weaknesses. It's as if you reach down and touch us. And whatever you touch, you change. Thank you, Father, for watching over us, even when we don't know where to look for danger. Thank you for those in uniform who have the unenviable task of protecting their country. Heroic women and men who serve the cause of freedom. Give our president great guidance. These are threatening days. The Congress is divided. The people are unsure. We need you to intervene and to touch us there. Lord, for this moment now in time, we pray that you will put your hand upon different lives represented in this room, and some who couldn't make it today. For whatever reason, we pray that you will visit us with a fresh touch of your presence and your encouragement. Awaken us, free us, give us reminders that you do all things well. In the name of Jesus, we pray these things, and all God's people said, Amen.
2: 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Chuck titled today's message, Another Long-Winded Monologue.
1: On top of Elihu's message to Job are three other friends who have taken far too long to say much too little to Job, who could have taught them all. And then Elihu, on the heels of everyone else, Eliphaz three times, Bildad three times, Zophar twice, and Job answering each one, you'll remember, along the way. Elihu has waited, and then finally when he talks, you wonder why, honestly. Six chapters. So this is a... he gave him the whole load, I guess we could say. Rather than getting bogged down into needless detail, let's sort of slide our way along with Elihu, with apologies. Here's my take on what he has to say. Let me give you several observations. First, he delivers four speeches. Let me say secondly, his message contains two very fine points. First, God disciplines a person to turn him from the error of his ways. God disciplines a person to turn him or to turn her from the error of their ways. Second, God governs justly. He's fair. And the major theme of all that Elihu has to say is a good theme. God is sovereign. He is not only good all the time, he is in control all the time. He is sovereign and he doesn't explain himself, nor should he feel obligated to. Third, neither Job nor his counselors answer Elihu at any point. These chapters run uninterrupted. There's no question and answer. There's no response. There's no dialogue. It's all a monologue. It's a long-winded monologue. Interestingly about Elihu, unlike the others, it says four times at the beginning of his talk that he's angry. In fact, it says that he's burning with anger. Did you catch that when I read that earlier? Verse 2, the anger of Elihu burned. Against Job, his anger burned. Verse 3, his anger burned against his three friends. Verse 5, his anger burned as he spoke. Remember when you spoke and you were angry? All of us can remember. Almost without exception, we said things we wish we hadn't said. We said more than we wish we would have said. We regret things that fell from our lips, especially if we were burning with anger. It's kind of a momentary out of control verbal condition. And that's Elihu. We're told a little of his background. You can check it for yourself. In verse 2 and verse 6, we're told where he's from and what family he's come from. And we're told he's younger. Did you get that? Verse 6, I am young in years, and you are old. Therefore, I was shy and afraid to tell you what I think. Ever been in that situation? Sure, most of us have. You're around those who are wiser, those who have more years on you. And we all have learned over the years that we need to respect those who are older. I think his words speak of intimidation. He's reluctant to speak. He's even, as he says, fearful. But he does make a good comment, because he's listened to those other gray heads. And he says in verse 9, 32:9, the abundant in years may not be wise, nor may elders understand justice. True, huh? In other words, years may cause you to listen closely, but you may not necessarily hear great wisdom just because a person is older. That's why I like the verse 18 of chapter 32. I'm full of words. He's also full of himself when you get to reading what he has to say. He's younger. He's rash. Let me suggest that he made four very real mistakes when he decided to talk. First, he took too long getting started. You know how we'll say to someone we know real well, like somebody in our family, get to the point. You know how you'll do that? Or what is it you're trying to say? Second, he comes across as pompous. He comes across as pompous. How do we come across as pompous? He leaves little room for response. He states his opinion with too much dogmatism. He sees himself as the final authority. He preaches. Let me give you a tip. It's helpful if you just leave the preaching to me. Okay? Let me take the hits. If it's one-on-one or one-on-a-few, don't preach. If it's with your kids, don't preach. If it's with your partner in life, don't preach. If it's with your boss or somebody who works for you, don't preach. Preaching isn't appropriate in small group settings. And he forgets that. The third thing, he states what Job already knew. He brought nothing new out. That's why Job never responds. And fourth mistake, he never acknowledges that he doesn't know for sure. There's something refreshing about someone who has the floor, who's willing to say, I really don't know all that I should know about this. But it's wonderful when you're around someone who has a wealth of knowledge, but you hear them say, I'm not the final word. I do not care what authority you are, how long you've studied in the field, how many initials are after your name, what degrees you have earned and worked hard for, you are not the final word. You are still a learner. And the most intelligent are the most teachable.

the end of chapter 33, and there's a couple of things in it I think are worth mentioning. He speaks first to all the men, verses 6 to 14. Then he speaks to Job, 15 to 22. And then he continues on speaking to Job and finally gets to his point. Takes him forever, but he finally gets to a point, verse 13 of chapter 33. Why do you complain against him? H is capitalized. Appropriately, it refers to God, Job. Why do you complain against God that he does not give an account of all his doings? Indeed, God speaks once or twice, yet no one notices it. In good Hebrew poetry, he says once, yea, twice. Sometimes it'll say six, yea, seven. So he's saying God speaks in a couple of ways. First, verse 15, in a dream or a vision. If you like marking your Bible, put a little one there. That's the first way God speaks. At least he did in those days. And put a little two by verse 19. Man is also chastened with pain on his bed. God speaks when you're sick, when you're laid aside with unceasing complaint in his bones, describing the pain of life, so that his life loathes bread and his soul favorite food. His flesh wastes away from sight, and his bones, which were not seen, stick out. It's a picture of going hungry and being so sick you don't even want to eat. Then his soul draws near to the pit, thinks he's going to die, and his life to those who bring death. Then he refers to a very interesting observation, a mediating angel. Now look closely. He says, God speaks in a dream and a vision in the night, verse 15. And he also speaks even in the pain. There is a message that God communicates in suffering itself. Most people who have gone through deep suffering have a knowledge and a wisdom others of us lack. Why? Because they learned on the bed of affliction. Yeah. And then how do we get the message from God to us? Well, Elihu suggests, look closely, verse 23, there is an angel as mediator for man. One out of 1,000. I think you may have never seen this before. I confess, I don't remember ever reading this before. They're rare. 1 in 1,000, we would say. To remind a man what is right for him, let him be gracious to him and say, deliver him from going down to the pit. And he delivers him from death. Let his flesh, verse 25, become fresher than in youth. Let him return to the days of his youthful vigor. Then he will pray to God and he will accept him. Capital H, God will accept him and he may see his face with joy, may restore his righteousness to man. Let me pause here and let you look at that. Let your mind turn over what we just read. Now, admittedly, this may be Elihu's opinion, but it is inspired. It comes from the Spirit of God, and it's preserved for us in the sacred text. Interesting, isn't it? Could it be that certainly in those days when God communicated through dreams and visions and in those days when God spoke directly to individuals in supernatural manners, could it be that there is a mediating angel? John Hartley, in his book, The Book of Job, writes, Elihu teaches that there is a heavenly intercessor who takes up the sufferer's case. This helper is an angel who functions as a mediator, one who will help whomever God is afflicting for disciplinary reasons. The identity of this mediating angel is uncertain. Elihu is also countering Eliphaz's position that there's no holy one to whom Job may turn for help. Elihu says that there is a special angel who works for the redemption of the afflicted. The phrase one among 1,000 is taken by some to mean this mediating angel is a very special heavenly creature. In Elihu's teaching, this special angel works for the

0: restoration of those who have strayed from the right way. How about that? Now, before I go on, let me caution here. God no longer speaks in dreams and visions. I think there are times we learn things while suffering. I certainly believe in the ministering spirits who are the angels who carry out God's bidding and sometimes even carry God's message. Most often they are invisible. We cannot hear them. We cannot see them. We cannot touch them. Though they can manifest themselves in human form and have done so. Hebrews 13 suggests that. I think these mediating angels, if in fact there are such, are rare. I think they carry his message. Now, we have now the Holy Spirit who takes the word of God and reveals truth to us from the scriptures. So be careful about guiding your life with dreams and visions, okay? I always get a little nervous when a fellow Christian says, oh, I had a vision, and God told me to tell you. I go, oh, whoa. I mean, I may not do that, but you need to know. Down inside, I'm going, oh, brother. You know, like this gal that saw the face of Jesus in an enchilada. You know. I see Snoopy in an enchilada. Doesn't mean Snoopy's there. I see him in clouds and all of that. That's nonsense. That's crazy making stuff. Don't fall into that. You go there, I can take you to Zipville, where you'll find out all kinds of other things, and you will have no way of knowing it wasn't God. Because I say it's a vision and he told me. People tell me God told me so and so. I say, is he baritone or bass? And they don't like it when you ask him that. Because it sounds like you don't believe God is miraculous. I believe he's miraculous. I believe he can do whatever he wishes to do. I just know he's limited the truth to his word. And I'm satisfied with that. When we exhaust the scriptures, then we can look for other sources. But we have a lifetime in which we cannot even exhaust one page of scripture. But in those days, before the Bible was complete, God gave his message through dreams and visions. And he spoke in the midst of the pain with mediating angels communicating. And Job, God's speaking to you in this. Are you hearing what he has to say? Interestingly, Job doesn't answer. The second speech begins in chapter 34. Elihu is pleading for his audience. Maybe he's seeing Job drift a little, kind of like Eutychus. Hear my words, you wise men, verse 2. Listen to me, you who know, for the ear tests words as the palate tastes food. He says it again in verse 16. If you have understanding, hear this. Listen to the sound of my words. Now he speaks only to Job until he gets to verse 33. Then he waits. It sounds like a pause. In 34:33, if you'll turn there, shall he recompense on your terms because you have rejected it? For you must choose and not I. Therefore, declare what you know. And I think he waits. And Job doesn't speak. Why doesn't Job answer? He's been there before. I don't mean this to sound wrong or to be ugly, but not every person needs an answer. You just let them go on. And you don't owe them an explanation. You don't need to give them proof of something. Job doesn't even answer Elihu here. So Elihu gets a little ticked. And he ends with a rather strong and firm word regarding repentance. And he now takes up the cause of the other counselors who were blaming Job at every turn. And that continues through chapter 35. I realize we're covering a lot of territory. I'm aware of that. Trust me, you're not missing a lot. 35 is a lot of 34. 34 is a lot of 14 and 12 and 9 and 7. It's the same old sing-song given in other words, but Elihu has nothing fresh to offer, and so Job doesn't answer him. In fact, Elihu ends by insulting Job at the end of chapter 35, which is this third speech, you may recall, in our outline. at the end of it, he sort of levels Job. Verse 13 of chapter 35, surely God will not listen to an empty cry, implying Job's cries are empty. Nor will the Almighty regard it. How much less when you say you do not behold him? The case is before him. You must wait for him. You hear the preaching? And now, because he has not visited in his anger, nor has he acknowledged transgression well, so Job opens his mouth emptily. He multiplies words without knowledge. That's really insulting to say it like that. Eugene Peterson gets the idea when he paraphrases, Job, you talk sheer nonsense, nonstop nonsense. That's the way he ends. And then he goes to his fourth message. And Job patiently waits for him to finish. But you know what? When you get toward the end of Elihu's speech, he gets back on target. In fact, chapter 36 and into 37, he covers four bases. Listen to them. They all make sense. First, God watches over the righteous. If the righteous commit a transgression, he lets them know they've done wrong. If they respond to the rod of discipline, he restores them. If they don't, they suffer the consequences. That's awfully good theology. One man suggests that chapter 36 is the best theology in the book of Job thus far. And he may very well be right.
1: What a picture of our God, watching over us, correcting us when we wander, restoring us when we respond. That's the God Job is beginning to see, even in the middle of his pain. This is Insight for Living, and there's much more that Chuck Swindoll wants to show us in this comprehensive study about Job, a man of heroic endurance. Maybe you've been listening today and projecting your own story onto Job's. Well, here's the lingering lesson. God sees you, and he cares for you. Yes, the same God who governs the heaven is attentive to all the details of our lives. His compassion brings comfort to all of us because we all have our own story to tell. And sometimes our story includes suffering. Along those lines, we want to point you to our featured resource today. 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
5: Welcome to Breakpoint, a daily look at an ever-changing culture through the lens of unchanging truth. For the Colson Center, I'm John Stone Street. What happened to the ancient gods? How was Christianity able to so quickly replace idols that had been worshipped for so long? Today, Colson Center Vice President Michael Craven continues a theological reflection on idolatry and how to think about it through a Christian worldview.
6: Zeus, Apollo, Artemis, and the rest of the Greco-Roman pantheon once dominated the ancient world. But within a few centuries of Christ's coming, the temples emptied, the sacrifices ceased, and the oracles fell silent. Yet humanity's impulse to worship did not disappear. This is where the biblical story didn't merely outlast paganism, it offered a truer explanation of reality. The Bible teaches that human beings were created not merely as rational or political creatures, but as worshiping creatures. We were made in the image of God and designed to know Him, love Him, and live under His gracious rule. Worship is not merely something we do, it's woven into who we are. That is why Scripture never imagines a world without worship. Instead, it asks a different question. Whom or what will we worship? John Calvin famously observed that the human heart is a perpetual factory of idols. He understood that idolatry is not a relic of ancient civilizations. It is the fallen heart's continual attempt to replace the Creator with something created. The Apostle Paul explains with remarkable clarity in Romans 1. Humanity did not stop worshiping. We simply exchanged the truth about God for a lie and worshiped and served the creature rather than the Creator. That exchange continues today. The human heart never stops worshiping. It only changes the object of its worship. Most people insist they're not religious. If religion simply means attending church or reciting prayers, perhaps fewer people are religious than in previous generations. But if religion means giving ultimate loyalty, trust, hope, and identity to something, then our culture remains profoundly religious. The modern idols simply wear different names. Perhaps the most obvious is the autonomous self. For much of human history, identity was understood as something to be discovered in relationship to God, family, community, and vocation. Today, we're told to look inward. Self-expression has become our highest good. In a shift not psychological, but rather theological, the self no longer answers to a higher authority, it has become the authority. Every false god, whether carved from marble or constructed from modern ideologies, ultimately distorts reality and diminishes those who worship it. When Paul walked through Athens, he found a city full of idols. Today, our cities look very different. Yet our culture is no less devoted to finding ultimate meaning, identity, and hope in created things. Every age believes it has outgrown idolatry. Every age is wrong. The first Christians did not merely stop worshiping Zeus. They discovered something infinitely greater. Once they knew the true God, the false gods lost their power. The same remains true today. Our idols will not disappear simply because we expose them. They disappear when we behold Christ.
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7: It's the end of the day. 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